From an album entitled The Compound 76, that was Peels with Essential Attitudes. Before that, we heard Jules Reedy from an album called Clear a Story with Clear a Story Windows 5. Coming up next, some more ambient music. This is a little on the alternative side. From an album called Black Duck with Elena Setien, this is Black Duck with Elena Setien and Sunshine Unlimited.

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1: You're listening to This Just In on WHFR.FM. This is our new music sampler show. I'm your host for the week, Rob with two B's. Thanks for checking us out. We just heard the music of Moon Age and a single out on Good Twin called Sunrise. Before that, Mitch Marcus Quintet with Three Up, Three Down from the album In Around. And we started that three-song set off with Black Duck with Elena Setien from their album Black Duck with Elena Setien out on Thrill Jockey Records, and a track called Sunshine Unlimited. Coming up next, we're going to take a break from the ambient kind of stuff. We've got a world track with a lot of accordion. We've also got an electronic track, but we're going to start with a blues cover from an album called Morgan Freeman's Symphonic Blues Experience out on Decca Records. This is Keith Johnson, Mark Iacovone, Ground Zero Blues Club Band, Chyna K Orchestra, and Martin Gellner with a cover of I Lied to You from Sinners.

In that three-song set, we started off with some blues from the album Morgan Freeman's Symphonic Blues Experience, a various artists' collection on Decca Records. We heard Keith Johnson, Mark Iacovone, Ground Zero Blues Club Band, the Chineke Orchestra, and Martin Gellner with I Lied to You, a cover of the song from Sinners. Some world after that, we heard Livia Matos with the title track from her album Verve, and we just heard an electronic track by Hai, H-A-A-I. From the album Digitize, we heard the song Thank You. Coming up next, we've got the music of vibraphonist Jalen Baker. From an album entitled Repaved, this is Antioch, The Beginning.

From a single out on Vitamin Records, that was Girl Named Tom and Vitamin String Quartet covering Ordinary World. And before that, we heard Jalen Baker from the album Repaved out on La Reserve Records with a song entitled Antioch, The Beginning. Thank you for tuning in to this or any episode you've ever heard of This Just In, our pre-recorded new music sampler. If you'd like more information, head on over to our website, www.whfr.fm. 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The episode for today's playlist is episode number 109. We're going to close out with the music of More Ease from an album entitled Valley and Structure. This is a song called They Tried to Shove Me in the Structure.

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checking in, man. October 12th, 2026. That is the time period we are living in, or you could be hearing this show on October 15th. Because I replay this thing, you know, here at WH Farm Station Make Waves, it goes down on Thursdays from 3 to 4. But yes, tonight we're rocking 9 to 10, the hour of the hottest underground playlist in the world. You heard me doing my little rap over that? It's because I'm trying to get ready for the show. I haven't played a show since before the pandemic. Last time I did anything was 2019 at the Deluxe Flux downtown. Telling you, I haven't been on a stage since then. But man, I don't know. Hopefully it's like riding a bike. I'm really hoping. We'll see. It could be the first show, last show I ever do in my life. I'm serious about that. So it'd be cool if you check it out. Donnie Knotts, my homie in Toledo, the Invisible Man. It's his release party at the, what's the name of that place, man? It's called the Something Pickle. The Polish something, Polish ostrich. I don't know what that's going to call that place. But anyways, this is Toledo, Ohio, man, on November 14th. That's right, November 14th. That's a Saturday. You know what I'm saying? Pay that high gas price and get out there. Anyways, I just want to say what's up to everybody listening to Beats to the Rhymes tonight, man. We're in it to win it. We got all kinds of stuff. Lions won yesterday. It is Victory Monday. It's all good, man. We're trying to get in the mode, get in the tune. So turn it up, turn it up, turn it up, man. All right. Turn it up tonight like the prices at the grocery store, blood pressure, gas, everything. Everything in the world. But one thing I do know, WH Fire, we have no tariffs on this radio station, man. This is free broadcasting live, nitty gritty underground radio. That ain't hard. That's hard to find now, man. There ain't no AI on here, bro. Only thing we play is Aesop Rock. And we're about to start it with some Aesop Rock, dog. This goes out to my man Donnie Knotts, man. I'm going to give the song. This is dedicated to him. It's called Trouble, Trouble. Aesop Rock and Blockhead. This dude's been rapping longer than most you've been alive. And this is Beats the Rock.

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1: Two. Info, where we at?
2: 27.
1: Jackson. What else?
2: Why?
1: Skip. Dark tint, dark styles, burning in my dark sub. Clark Kent at the Clark, dirty as some Clark sub. Heart cold, had a heart to heart, now my

0: Yo, it's your boy Prolific One from the almighty end of the week, Gods of the Basement, Eye to Eye. We rocking with Sean Daniel out of Dearborn on 89.3. What up? Beats to the rhymes. You already know what it is.
1: Eye to Eye. Yo, Doug. Yeah.

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1: Now I'm kicking for

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1: 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What up? 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
6: 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Beats to the Rhymes. Sean Daniel, what's happening? What's happening here, peoples? Back at it, Beats to the Rhymes, Sean Daniel, my peoples, what is up? Hope you like the show, man. It's like 9:30, half hour into it. Another half hour left. Playing some tracks, man. First thing we did is Aesop Rock and Blockhead with Trouble Trouble. Did Boldy James and Info 56, No Escaping. Prolific One and Manage with Apex Zero with Like That off their album Dangerous. I'm Very Dangerous off that album. Then we got Strange Fruit Music featuring Rhapsody. Rhapsody's always spitting flame out of North Carolina. Won't Back Down. My man Swig Sinatra. What up, homie Swigs, man? Featuring Stretch Money with Hell and Back. Just did some Fresh Daily and Mono Stock with Rhythm and Pulse. And you heard Buffalo's own Char Noir with Urban Essence. So that's what we did to get it popping. Another half hour left. We got some joints coming up. Pigpen Beats, Large Pro, Hatch Wise Guy, Talib Kweli, Apollo Brown, some LA music, all that kind of stuff, man. I always like to pull out what happened in this day in hip-hop. Let me tell you what happened. Today in hip-hop, back on October 12th, 1999, your man, Mos Def, now known as Uslan Bey, but Mos Def came out with his album Black on Both Sides on Raucous Records. Classic album that happened. Leaders of the New School also dropped their second album Time on October 12, 1993. Leaders of the school, New School, known for Busta Rhymes. So that's what we did a little there. All right, man, we're going to get the show moving. Anybody came to the WHFR Records show? It was a good time. I seen a lot of cats out there, man. Everybody came to the WHFR Records show. Had a good time. It's always a great event. Good turnout. Sure, next year so just be even bigger. It's around the same time of year next year, you know what I'm saying? So plan for October of 2027 to come out to the WHFR Record Show. Put it in your Rolodex or whatever. All right, let's keep it rock, man. We're gonna take it to a show that's so dope. There's a TV show called The Drop. It's on Fox, I believe it's on Hulu. And bro, I mean, it's like the spinoff of the show Snowfall in the same universe. It's about this dude Buddy. It's about the 1991, about coming up in the rap game on the West Coast. So check it out. Let's do the theme song from the show. It's called Ride.

0: Lay under sheets, bittersweet, it's him or me, may he rest in peace. 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
1: LA. 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

0: Yo, yo, what up? It's your man, Hatch Wise Guy. Right now, you're tuned into Beats to the Rhymes with Sean Daniel on 89.3 WHFR FM Detroit. You know they only play the hottest.
1: Yeah.

How you like that? Beats to the rhymes. I hope you're feeling the show tonight. What to everybody out there listening, you know what I'm saying? Hey, check the playlist, WHFR.FM, you know what I'm saying? I'm going to leave you out of here with my man Pigpen on the beat, you know what I'm saying? Let's do this right here. It's called Back to the Living, and we'll check you next week. Be safe out there.

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1: Andantino Mosso, a little faster with motion or animation. And it's the title of this piece for piano by Rossini. It's one of the miniatures that Rossini composed during his quote-unquote retirement in Paris.

Andantino Amoso, a piano miniature by Gioachino Rossini. Jeffrey Swan was the pianist. I'm Ward Jacobson. 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Some music from Buenos Aires, courtesy of Alberto Williams, the Argentine composer and pianist, lived in the second half of the 19th century and the first half of the 20th century, died in 1952. He was the composer of 9 symphonies during his lifetime. And this is the Württemberg Philharmonic with Alberto Williams, Concert Overture No. 1.

Concert Overture No. 1 by the Argentine composer and pianist Alberto Williams. That was the Württemberg Philharmonic. We have Stravinsky coming up, but before that, a short little trip with the guitar as we stay in Argentina. This music by Julio Sagreras.

The flurry of that music is indicative of its title. It reflects it perfectly. El Colibri, The Hummingbird, a work by Julio Sagreras, Argentine guitarist and composer, who lived in roughly the same time as Alberto Williams, who we just heard from. Julio Sagreras was known for his guitar instruction series, 7 books that takes the student from the beginner to the advanced stage. El Colibri. And it was performed there beautifully, I might add, by Jason Vio. Okay, we'll get to Stravinsky now after the break.

The 1928 ballet The Fairy's Kiss features this music by Igor Stravinsky, his adaptation of the Hans Christian Andersen fairy tale The Ice Maiden. And it was also Stravinsky's homage to Tchaikovsky, whom he had admired for many years. As a child, Stravinsky caught a glimpse of the great composer at a concert in St. Petersburg, and as you can imagine, he cherished that memory. And while Stravinsky was no fan of Romanticism, in this music he combines fragments from Tchaikovsky with his own composition, and he does it so well that he once later admitted to losing track of what belonged to whom. This concert suite contains about half of the music from the original ballet. Here's the London Sinfonietta.

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1: This is music by the Czech composer Zdeněk Fibic, a poem performed by the Prague Symphony Orchestra.

The poem by Zdeněk Fibich. It was the Prague Symphony Orchestra. I'm glad you're here. It's good to be with you. I'm Ward Jacobson. Hope you can spend the hour with me. We're going to hear Claude Debussy a little bit later. Florence Price. We'll hear a work inspired by the many different sights and sounds and smells of New York City. All of the different converging... What do I want to call it? I guess diverging sounds and cultures that all come together in that wonderful city. Jesse Montgomery's music here in about 20 minutes or so. But we start with Alexander Scriabin, who was born into an aristocratic Moscow family, but his mother died when he was only a year old, and his father fled to Turkey. And that left the young boy with his grandmother and his great aunt, who spoiled him crazily. So as talented as he was as a musician, his life was full of, shall we say, more than a few distractions. He was 24 years old when he wrote this music. It was never published in his lifetime, a symphonic poem in D minor. Here's the Moscow Symphony Orchestra.

Igor Golovshin led the Moscow Symphony Orchestra in that symphonic poem in D minor by Alexander Scriabin. We will experience New York City via the music of Jesse Montgomery, but up next, we will go out and experience the moon, courtesy of Florence Price. That's after the break.

The Moon Like a Big Round Ball of Flame. The Moon Bridge by Florence Price, composed in 1930. It's part of her set of 44 art songs scored for high voice and piano. In the case we just heard there, the high voice was the flute, played by Brandon Patrick George with Brian Waghorn at the piano. Well, this next music by Jesse Montgomery is inspired by the sounds found in the various cultures of New York City, capturing the frenetic energy and multicultural oral palette one hears even when you're just taking a short walk through a New York City neighborhood. The work is a fusion of several different sound worlds: English consort, samba, mbira, dance music from Ghana, swing, and techno. It's music by Jesse Montgomery, who was born and raised in Manhattan's Lower East Side in the 1980s, during a time when the neighborhood was at a major turning point in its history. It's called Coincident Dances. Here's the Chicago Sinfonietta.

This music by Claude Debussy, a ballet that he called a danced poem. Stravinsky's Rite of Spring premiered 2 weeks later and left this ballet pretty much in the dust. It's Claude Debussy's Jeux, or Games.

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This is music from New Zealand by the New Zealand guitarist and composer Bruce Payne, a musical tribute to a town in Karnataka, India, known for its religious, cultural, and historic significance. Gunther Herbig plays guitar.

Seringapatam, a work by Bruce Payne, played on guitar by Gunther Herbig. Late on a Monday night, happy to be here. I'm Ward Jacobson, and I hope you can stick around for the hour. A little bit later, we will hear the Phoenix Chorale perform some music by the contemporary American composer Connor Coppin. Also, we will hear the Chinique Orchestra play a work by the British composer Philip Herbert. But Dvorak first. The string quartet, number 13. The next to last Dvorak string quartet, although it was actually completed after the final chronological quartet, number 14. So the opus number is 106, while 14 is opus 105, if that makes any sense at all. But 13 is indeed Dvorak at his absolute chamber music best. It offers up endearing lyricism, exciting rhythmic vitality, and textures and all sorts of colors galore. Conversational as most great string quartets are, this one conjures up the voices of Haydn and Beethoven and Schubert and Brahms, all under the very watchful tone of Dvorak himself. Here's the Cyprus String Quartet.

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The Phoenix Chorale performed There Will Come Soft Rains by Connor Coppen. Sarah Teasdale's poem, musically defined there, a poem that was published just after the start of the 1918 German Spring Offensive during the First World War. And we close the hour with music by the British composer Philip Herbert, composed in 1999 as a gesture of empathy after watching the shocking news coverage of the tragic murder of Stephen Lawrence, an 18-year-old black architecture student in London. This is the Chinique Orchestra with Elegy in Memoriam, Stephen Lawrence.

Elegy in Memoriam, Stephen Lawrence, music of Philip Herbert. We heard the Shunike Orchestra. I'm Ward Jacobson.

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1: Still, even with that kind of premiere, this music went on to be one of his most popular pieces. It's what Sibelius does best, brings Finland to life. It's his Karelia Suite, and we'll hear the entire thing performed here by the Helsinki Philharmonic Orchestra.

Jean Sibelius was passionate about Karelia, an important area of Finland that is said to be home of the oldest and most respected aspects of Finnish culture. A culture that Sibelius loved, and that love comes through in a lot of his music. Karelia Suite by Jean Sibelius. Susanna Malki conducted the Helsinki Philharmonic Orchestra on Music Through the Night. I'm Jalene Kahn. How you doing tonight? I hope all is well and you're enjoying the performances. If you or someone in your house needs some help getting to sleep, stick around for a sweet lullaby performed by flute and harp in just a minute.

A Pretty Lullaby by Janusz Bielecki, performed by flutist Agata Kilar-Dulgush and harpist Carlos Peña Montoya. 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

Edward Downes was the conductor of the BBC Philharmonic Orchestra. They played Symphony No. 1 by Reinhold Glier on Music Through the Night.

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1: Stockbroker. So he has a couple of ideas. But so far, this whole musician thing seems to be working out for Savino. Even after 35-plus recordings, though, I guess it's nice to have a backup plan. Here's guitarist Richard Savino and the Artaria Quartet playing Guitar Quintet No. 6 by Luigi Boccherini.

guitarist Richard Savino and the Artaria Quartet playing Guitar Quintet No. 6 by Luigi Boccherini. Savino's Boccherini recordings are considered great discoveries, a category of albums that are deemed essential to any classical music collection. I'm Jalene Kahn, and it's always nice to have your company. Thanks a lot for being here. Another essential to classical music is the symphony. We'll hear the first, written by Franz Schubert, coming up in about 10 minutes.

lot of talent has come and gone through Juilliard. Marion Conti studied there, and in 2005, she was recognized as one of the 100 outstanding alumni as Juilliard celebrated its 100th birthday. A few years later, she joined the faculty of Juilliard. Here's Conti playing 7 popular Spanish songs by Manuel de Falla.

7 Popular Spanish Songs by Manuel de Falla, performed by Miriam Conti on Music Through the Night. Franz Schubert was a musician who showed talent from a really early age. When he was about 5, he started music lessons with his father and his older brother. And in a short amount of time, his older brother realized that his little bro was the more talented of his father's 2 sons. This was the first symphony written by Franz Schubert when he was only 16 years old, his Symphony No. 1 played here by the Berlin Philharmonic.

Despite Schubert's young age when he wrote that symphony, it's an impressive piece. Symphony No. 1, written by a 16-year-old Franz Schubert. Nicholas Harnikor conducted the Berlin Philharmonic on Music Through the Night. Hope you're doing well tonight. It's always great to have you here. Thanks for listening.

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1: No list, nothing to do, no one to take care of. 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Throughout his career, flutist Jean-Pierre Rampal was given credit for making the flute the popular kid again, and returning it to the glory it saw in the 18th century. He did that with performances like this. Jean-Pierre Rampal and the Paris Orchestra playing a flute concerto by Johann Quantz.

a flute concerto by Johann Quantz. Flutist Jean-Pierre Rampal and the Paris Orchestra were conducted by Jean-Pierre Vallée. I'm Jalene Kahn, and it's great to have your company. Stick around, and in just a minute, we'll head to the countryside, where peace and serenity are abundant.

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1: She was an astounding performer, but still so modest. One person said that Ida was the closest thing I'll ever know to a saint. Today, her work is hard to find because it's so mixed in with what she did with her husband. But we're going to hear a piece of music written by Ida Presti called Segovia. It's performed here by Berta Rojas.

When Ida Presti was 13 years old, she played guitar for Andres Segovia, and he told her to never listen to the advice of any other guitarist. She didn't need it. That was a piece called Segovia by Ida Presti, performed by guitarist Berta Rojas. There's more performances like that. If you love the classical guitar, check out our guitar stream. 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

Three Latin American Sketches by Aaron Copland. Hugh Wolf conducted the St. Paul Chamber Orchestra on Music Through the Night. A Pretty Lullaby played by piano is coming up in just a minute, and then we're going to hear the most popular kid in school, both piece of music and composer. Stick around in about 5 minutes. We'll hear Beethoven's Fifth.

A Lullaby by Melanie Boni, played by Miriam Barbo Cohen. This symphony never has to worry about sitting alone in the high school cafeteria. It's the most popular kid in school, and everyone wants to be friends with it. Beethoven inspired coolness since day one with this symphony, one of the best-known pieces in classical music, and a real treat to hear in full. Beethoven's Fifth, performed by the London Symphony Orchestra.

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1: From Rita Stroll's Grand Fantasy Quintet, this is the Scherzo Movement.

The Scherzo from Grand Fantasy Quintet by Rita Stroll. That was pianist Ismael Margain and the Hansen Quartet on Music Through the Night. It's great to have you here. I hope you're doing well tonight. I'm Jalene Kahn. Stick around and we'll hear some music by Brahms, music that he described as something so melancholy you might not be able to bear it. That's coming up in about 45 minutes. First, we'll hear a flute concerto by Antonio Vivaldi. La Serenissima is joined by flutist Katie Bircher.

a flute concerto by Antonio Vivaldi. Adrian Chandler was the conductor of La Serenissima, and they were joined by flutist Katie Bircher. The name Philip Heseltine might not ring a bell. He is a British composer best known by the pseudonym that he chose for himself, Peter Warlock. He changed his name after becoming obsessed with the occult. And that's the part of his life that's stuck when he's brought up in conversation. But there's a lot more to this character than that reputation. Peter Warlock was also a music critic. He was a journalist and close friend of Frederick Delius. He actually wrote a biography of his friend. We're going to hear a little music from Peter Warlock. This is Six Italian Dance Tunes.

Six Italian Dance Tunes by Peter Warlock. Ross Popel conducted the London Festival Orchestra on Music Through the Night. Music that makes you feel like you're in an ancient world is coming up in just a minute.

Although this music wasn't written in ancient times, it was written a little over 100 years ago by French composer Claude Debussy, but it'll make you feel like you're going back in time. Six Epigraphs Antiques by Debussy, performed by the Lyon National Orchestra.

Music written by Claude Debussy for a stage work. He then dissected the music into 6 pieces and turned them into their own mini masterpieces. 6 Epigraphs Antiques by Claude Debussy. Yun Markel conducted the Lyon National Orchestra on Music Through the Night.

When talking about his symphony number 2, Johannes Brahms said that it was so melancholy, you might not be able to bear it. We will hear the trombone heavy fourth movement performed here by the Berlin Philharmonic.

The fourth and final movement of the Symphony No. 2 by Johannes Brahms, a symphony that he said was so melancholy you wouldn't be able to bear it. Herbert von Karajan conducted the Berlin Philharmonic. I'm Jalene Kahn. Thanks a lot for being here.

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The Rondo from a symphony concertante in A major by Joseph Bologna, Chevalier de Saint-Georges, performed by the Czech Chamber Philharmonic Orchestra. I'm Jalene Kahn, and it's always nice to listen with you, so I'm really glad you're here. I hope you're doing well. We're going to hear some Bach piano music and a piece of music that dates back to the 16th century. That's in about 40 minutes. First, it's a song that you're sure to recognize, played by guitarist Zhu Feiyong.

You can find an arrangement of Danny Boy for just about whatever instrument you like. That was a guitar arrangement played by Zhu Feiyong. There were significant losses in classical music during the Great War. Composers and musicians that could have offered so much in their life had they survived. One of the losses was George Butterworth. He was a lieutenant in the British Army, and he was shot by a sniper, only 31 when he died in the war. By Butterworth, we'll hear two English idols for small orchestra.

Two English Idols for Small Orchestra by English composer George Butterworth. Geoffrey Tate conducted the English Chamber Orchestra. We're going to double dip on the English flavors, actually triple dip. Music from English composer Frank Bridge is coming up in just a minute. And in a couple minutes, a Bach English Suite.

Cherry Ripe by Frank Bridge. William Boughton conducted the English String Orchestra. It took her about 10 years, but Angela Hewitt was able to record all of Bach's major keyboard works. Here she is with Bach's English Suite No. 4.

Pianist Angela Hewitt is a name that is synonymous with Bach. She's known for her recordings, and that was one of them, Bach's English Suite No. 4. A piece of music that dates back to the 16th century is coming up. Stick around to time travel in just a minute.

In the late 1500s, Anthony Holborn wrote music for Renaissance string instruments, instruments like the lute. And those pieces are the largest surviving collection of its kind. Most of his music has been transcribed for other instruments. And here we'll listen to a brass arrangement of five pieces by Anthony Holborn.

Anthony Holborn was a composer during the reign of Queen Elizabeth I. He was held in high regard by others during that time. We just heard five pieces by Holborn, performed by the ensemble Empire Brass. I'm Jalene Kahn, and it's always nice to listen with you. Thanks a lot for being here. Have a great rest of your Tuesday.

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1: This is the Composer's Datebook for October 13th. I'm John Burge. At Carnegie Hall, on today's date in 1991, Dennis Russell Davies conducted the American Composers Orchestra in the premiere of a new orchestral work titled Black Light. Its composer was Daniel Asia, a Seattle native who's emerged as one of the most productive contemporary composers of orchestral works. Asia has written several symphonies to date, and a number of concertos and shorter orchestral works. The final page of the score for Asia's Black Light is inscribed October 15, 1990, in memoriam, Leonard Bernstein. Bernstein had died the previous day as Asia was just finishing his new score. And a year later, almost to the day, Asia's Black Light was premiered in New York. Bernstein was a composer that Asia openly acknowledges as a big influence in his own work, but it would be wrong to suggest that Black Light was conceived as an elegy for Bernstein. Asia has been associated with the University of Arizona in Tucson and says the closing section of Black Light is suggestive of the fierceness of the appearance of the sun, particularly in the Southwest, in all its glory at that first instant of daybreak.

Composer's Datebook is produced by APM, American Public Media, in collaboration with the American Composers Forum, reminding you that all music was once new.

And that was Samuel Coleridge Taylor from the Othello Suite. It's called Willow Song. And Fozzie Haymore conducted the Schenake Orchestra. I'm Kevin O'Connor. Some Franz Donzi coming up, a concertante for flute and clarinet. We'll hear part of that. And one of the many Song Without Words forms from Felix Mendelssohn. Today in history, 1943, Italy switched sides and declared war on its former Axis partner, Germany. And in the year 54, going way back, Nero succeeded Claudius as the emperor of the Roman Empire. Agrippina the Younger is thought to have murdered Claudius, her husband, with poisonous mushrooms to secure the succession for her son, Nero. And famously supported in literature, too, of course. Etude number 3, Assai, by Franz Liszt. This is Susan MacDonald.

Etude number 3 is Cy. Franz Liszt composed that beautiful work and gorgeously played on the harp by Suzanne MacDonald. This concertante for flute and clarinet highlights the expressive and really kind of conversational dialogue between the two solo woodwind instruments. Composer Franz Donzi treats the flute and clarinet not as competition, but really as equal partners, passing motifs and ideas back and forth. Not improvised, but supposed to sound like that. Concertante for flute and clarinet, third movement by Franz Donzi.

James Galway flute, Sabine Meyer was the clarinetist with the Württemberg Chamber Orchestra. Jörg Ferber conducted Franz Donzi's Concertante for Flute and Clarinet, the third movement. Today's classical music is supported by the National Gallery of Art in Washington, D.C., where visitors can find an original Leonardo da Vinci, a 14-foot blue rooster, and more, always for free. 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

Song Without Words, number 25, May Breeze. Felix Mendelssohn composed that. It was Andras Schiff was the pianist. I'm Kevin O'Connor. Great to have you here. And you can check us out for links, playlists, features at yourclassical.org. Every year in Seville during the month of June, there's a section of the city known as Triana. And a festival there called the Procession of the Dune, which the best families participate. We hope that's nothing to do with how much money they make, right? They make their entry in their coaches following an image of the Virgin Mary on a golden cart drawn by oxen and accompanied by music. Portrayed here by Joaquin Turina, La Procesión del Rocío, and it's Antonio de Almeida with the Bamberg Symphony Orchestra.

La Procesión del Rocío. Joaquin Torino wrote that. It was Antonio de Almeida with the Bamberg Symphony Orchestra. Whatever spurred him on after years of laying fallow in the cello concerto genre, Antonin Dvorak really immersed himself in this work, finishing it when he was here stateside in less than 3 months. People over the years have noted that while mostly an American endeavor, it has that undeniable Czech nostalgia that he's so known for, indeed a signature for him. His strongest message may be the finale. It ends with a stormy Eastern European tinted climax. That was my idea, and I cannot depart from it, he claimed. Cello Concerto, Third Movement, Antonín Dvořák. It's the Czech Philharmonic Orchestra with Alyssa Weilerstein.

Jerzy Belolovic conducted the Czech Philharmonic Orchestra. Alyssa Weilerstein was the cellist in a cello concerto, third movement, Antonín Dvořák.

Serenade number 11, first movement that was composed by Mozart, and it was performed by the Sabine Meyer Wind Ensemble. Funny to think about how early a lot of technology happened. For example, in 1773, the Whirlpool Galaxy was discovered by French astronomer Charles Messier on this date in history. This is the Cotswold Symphony, third movement by Gustav Holst.

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That was the second movement from Symphony No. 2, also known as Four Temperaments. Carl Nielsen composed that, and it was Myung-Won Chung conducting the Gothenburg Symphony Orchestra. Arthur Sullivan's Fun Gondoliers Overture coming up.

shortly. Good morning, I'm Kevin O'Connor. Today is October 13th, already almost at the halfway point of the month. Today in history, 1843, B'nai B'rith was founded in New York City. And in 1864, the Battle of Harper's Ferry in West Virginia took place. Mosby's Raid, it was referred to. And in 1870, music history, Gustav Mahler gives his first public piano concert in Jihlava, Kingdom of Bohemia, now part of the Czech Republic. He was 10 at the time. Here's Estudiantina by Emil Valteufel, Eric Kunzel with the Cincinnati Pops Orchestra.

Studiantina, that by Emil Waldteufel, was performed by Eric Kunzel, conducting the Cincinnati Pops Orchestra. Jacques de Bandolim looked to elevate the public image of choro musicians, who were often stereotyped as disheveled or transient even. He insisted that his bandmates maintain a respectable appearance and hold steady day jobs. This work, Dolce de Coco, literally translates to coconut candy, used as a term of endearment, meaning sweetheart.

Dolce de Coco, or Sweetheart, composed by Jaco de Bandolim. Yo-Yo Ma with the cellist, Paquito de Rivera playing clarinet, and Romero Lobombo rounding out that gifted trio on guitar. That was kind of fun, wasn't it? I'm Kevin O'Connor, and coming up, we'll have in just a little bit something from Robert Fuchs, and this is the Gondoliers Overture by Arthur Sullivan. We'll have for you coming up next in just about a minute.

Gondolier's Overture, a light classic from Arthur Sullivan. Neville Mariner was conducting the Academy of St. Martin in the Fields. Robert Fuchs was an extremely refined and cultured composer. He stood high in favor with Johannes Brahms, who continually gave him warm praise and recommendation to publishers. Together with excellent technical equipment, he possessed the gift for writing charming melodies, if not anything that weighty. But few are well-known to us today. The exception to this were probably his serenades. His first became so popular, he eventually composed four more, and he became known as the Serenade Fox. Robert Fuchs, Serenade No. 3, Third Movement, Christian Ludwig, and the Cologne Chamber Orchestra.

A charming work there, Serenade number 3, third movement, kind of the stock and trade of Robert Fuchs. Christian Ludwig conducted the Cologne Chamber Orchestra. This is the introduction in March to Peter Tchaikovsky's beloved Sleeping Beauty. Richard Bonning is conducting the National Philharmonic Orchestra.

That is the introduction and march from Sleeping Beauty. Peter Tchaikovsky composed it, Richard Bonning conducting the National Philharmonic Orchestra. An arabesque coming up next for piano by Robert Schumann, and something channeling Lizzie Borden, too. That's kind of on people's minds right now with a new mini-series.

That was an arabesque and a lovely one at that, written by Robert Schumann, and Nelson Friary was the pianist. I don't know if you've been watching that fairly new, came out last month, miniseries with Ryan Murphy, I think, at the helm. His stuff's always questionable historically, but very entertaining, and it's all about Lizzie Borden. Well, nothing new about that, really, actually. Here's a work in the classical world, created in 1948 in collaboration with Agnes DeMille, Morton Gould's Fall River Legend, Church, Social, and Cotillion. It's all about Lizzie Borden.

Fall River legend, church social, and cotillion. Morton Gould composed that. James Sedaris conducted the New Zealand Symphony Orchestra.

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Symphony No. 1, Fourth Movement, that composed by Adalbert Gurewitz. Matthias Bamert was conducting the London Mozart Players. Music on the way from Arnold Bax, and something for a puppet court, interestingly, composed by someone we don't really feature that often, Oliver Nussen. Today in history... Really, actually, I suppose, pop culture history, 1950, All About Eve, cult classic, directed by Joseph Mankiewicz and starring Betty Davis and Ann Baxter, had its premiere and ended up with the Academy Awards Best Picture for 1951. And Badlands, a favorite of mine, directed by Terrence Malick, starring Martin Sheen and Sissy Spacek, got its premiere at the New York Film Festival. And not too long ago, actually, it seems like more recently than this, but 2021, William

Shatner was the oldest person to reach space traveling aboard Blue Origin's new Shepard rocket on a 10-minute flight. Grand Canyon Suite Sunrise by Ferdy Grofe. This is William Stromberg and the Bournemouth Symphony Orchestra.

Sunrise, Grand Canyon Suite, Verdi Groffé composed that. William Stromberg conducted the Bournemouth Symphony Orchestra. Coming up just a little bit, we'll have music for a puppet court and a little bit of the story behind that work by Oliver Nussen and an overture from Arnold Bax.

Movie star, mime, activist, comedian, technician. Was there anything Charlie Chaplin couldn't do? We have to include composer in that as well. That famous smile from his famous film, Modern Times, was performed by E. Solanisti. Music for a puppet court coming up next.

Music for A Puppet Court was completed in 1983 by Oliver Nussen. It's actually a recomposition, he says, of earlier material scored for two antiphonally placed chamber orchestras. Something called the Lloyd Puzzle Canons were found in a court songbook dating from the early years of Henry VIII. The tenors are not notated, except for using crossword-like clues. This appeals to me. A word nerd. In one case, for example, the Greek word tris or thrice is followed by four descending notes. See if you pick up on that. Puzzle 2 from Music for a Puppet Court, Oliver Nussen. It's the London Sinfonietta.

Combining sort of cryptology with early music, music for a puppet court, Puzzle 2, Oliver Nussen, British composer, and that was played by the London Sinfonietta. Here's an overture to a picaresque comedy. Arnold Bax composed this, Bryden Thompson, over the London Philharmonic Orchestra.

Overture to a picaresque comedy, Arnold Bax. That was Bryden Thompson conducting the London Philharmonic Orchestra. Well, the story behind the Brandenburgs, you probably heard it, Concerto No. 3 I've got for you, but Bach was in need of a job, money, commission, outside of his regular stuff, that is. So he wrote the Margrave Christian Ludwig of Brandenburg in a sort of sycophantic way. Selling the work, as you would expect. It appears the score was never used and remained in the Margrave's library until his death in 1734. He obviously decided to pass on it. At that time, it was sold for 24 groschen, about $22, and not published until 1850, a year after its rediscovery in the Brandenburg archives. Here is a Brandenburg Concerto No. 3 by Bach, Academy of Ancient Music, Berlin.

Brandenburg Concerto No. 3 by Johann Sebastian Bach, Academy for Ancient Music, Berlin. Coming up next, a man who knew his way around the flute with an Andante Pastorale and a Scherzantino.

Paul Toffano lived in the mid-19th century, renowned flutist, conductor, and founder of the French Flute School. Originally wrote that Andante, Pastoral, and Scherzantino as an examination piece for the conservatory in Paris, and that was Laurel Zucker, flute, and Paul Switzer, piano.

Rachel Barton Pine was the star there with the BBC Symphony Orchestra, conducted by Andrew Litton, Violin Concerto No. 1, Third Movement by Max Bruch.

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You are listening to WHFR Dearborn. Well, it's Tuesday. It's 10 o'clock. You know what that means, don't you? That means it's another scintillating installment of Radio Vault. And another show of features you haven't heard before. We're going to kick it off in just a moment with the new Edgar Bergen Hour with Charlie McCarthy. This show is an hour long. It aired in 1956. Now, Jack Benny had already done his last radio show the year before. Jack Benny was all television on CBS. Charlie McCarthy and Edgar Bergen, well, guess what? NBC gave them an hour-long show, and this is, in the purest sense, a variety show, meaning they did little comedy skits and sung or played a song or two and did some more comedy skits and had guests, and that's what a variety show was all about, and they did it both on radio and television. Long before the days of singing contests.

We will hear from Eddie Cantor. And he had three guests. He had George Burns and Gracie Allen. He had Groucho Marx. And he had Jack Benny. That's on the Eddie Cantor Show. We'll be hearing from 1943. And then we'll wrap it today with Jack Benny and his appearance on his own show in 1948 when Barbara Stanwyck was the guest. Now, she had just completed the movie, Sorry, Wrong Number. We'll hear that episode today from the Jack Benny Show. That'll be during our third hour of today's Radio Vault Extravaganza. So if you're ready, I'm not ready, but we're going to start the show anyway. November 27, 1955. Let's listen to this NBC show.

0: with you to help me, I'll mow you down.
1: It's Sunday night, and time again transcribed for Edgar Bergen and Charlie McCarthy with Mortimer Snerd, Effie Clinker, Gary Crosby, Carol Richards, Ray Noble, Jack Kirkwood, the Mellow Man, yours truly, John Heaston, and our special guests, Dr. Frederick Webb Hodge, world's leading authority on the American Indian, and Jack Benny. Ladies and gentlemen, this past weekend, Edgar Bergen attached his trailer to the back of his car, and he and Charlie were off to Palm Springs for a glorious and inexpensive vacation in the sun. As it turned out, it wasn't as inexpensive as they thought, but to see what happened, let's look in on Edgar and Charlie as they approach Palm Springs with Edgar behind the wheel.

0: his black denim toupee and his high button shoes.
1: All right, Charlie. Say, are you enjoying this ride?
0: It's okay. Can't you go a little faster in this thing?
1: Well, we're moving right along as it is. After all, we just passed three cars.
0: Yeah, but they were parked.
1: Oh, I see. Say, you better check our trailer back there. How does it look?
0: Well, it looks a little like Elsa Maxwell doing a rumba.
1: Is that...
0: speed it up, Burger. Step on it, little huh?
1: Well, now, take it easy. We're entering Palm Springs now. Oh, look over there. Somebody left a golf club lying in the sand there.
0: Silly. That's Frank Sinatra taking a sun bath.
1: Oh, you're right. Well, now, we better keep our eye open for this Blue Skies Trailer Village.
0: Yeah.
1: You know, that's the one that Jack Benny is part owner of.
0: Yeah.
1: And, you know, he promised to give us a very special rate.
0: Jack did?
1: Yes. I know what you're thinking. He is a tough man to tangle with over money.
0: Yeah, you both throw pennies around like manhole covers, yeah.
1: All right.
0: Hey, now, that must be Jack Benny's trailer over there. Look at the sign in front. Free water, free electricity, and also free violin lessons. That slight extra charge.
1: Yeah. That's the place, all right. I'll pull in.
0: All right.
1: There we go. Ah, well, here we are, Charlie. Now, there must be a parking attendant. Oh, here's one coming towards us, yes.
2: Park your car for 2 bits, sir.
1: Jack Benny. Jack, how come that you're parking cars?
2: Oh, I'll do anything to make a buck.
1: I see.
2: Gentlemen, welcome to the Blue Skies Trailer Village, surrounded by swaying palm trees, and you're welcome to pick all the dates you can eat.
0: Oh, well, that's really swell.
2: For 69 cents a pound. Oh. Here, Edgar, have a date. I hope you don't mind if I take it out of your first pound.
1: No.
0: We'd save money by getting out of here now.
1: No.
2: Now, don't knock my little business, Charlie. A man my age has to start thinking about his future.
0: Yeah.
1: Jack, what is your age? Now, there's been a lot of kidding. Now, how about settling it once and all? Just how old are you, Jack?
2: 39.
1: 39.
2: Going on 38.
1: Go on.

0: Face it, Buster, the only way you'll ever see 50 again is on a speedometer.
1: That's a nice line for a guest star. Yeah.
2: Jack, but our trailer wasn't big enough to bring any riders along, you see. Well, this is quite a trailer park you've got here. Very nice.
1: Well, I'm just running it as a sideline. After all, who knows, as a comedian, I may not be able to go on forever.
0: You know? Well, haven't you already?
1: They did it to me again.
2: Well, anyway, Jack, we're here, and we'd like to check in.
1: Gee, I don't know, Edgar. We have a certain standard to maintain, and your trailer is pretty old.
2: Oh.
1: Just look how thin those tires are. Look, you can see right through the rubber.
2: Oh, you can. Now, keep your hands off those tires, Jack. Just stop feeling those tires, Jack.
1: I'm sorry, Edgar. I forgot about my hangnail.
2: Yeah. Now what'll we do?
1: Well, I also fix tires.
2: Yeah, I see.
1: I'll do anything for a buck.
0: Yeah. Well, here's a dollar. Go get a manicure.
1: Now, where can I put that junkie? Edgar, tell you what I'll do. I'll put you way down at the end, right next to the road.
2: Well, why down there next to the road?
1: Yeah, your trailer will be all right there. People will think it's just an accident.
2: Oh.
0: Oh, come on, Bergie. Let's take the spot here and check in. Come on.
2: Okay. Now, where's the desk clerk? Desk clerk?
1: Care to register, sir?
3: You mean you?
1: I told you, I'll do anything for a buck.
0: Yeah. Well, we're saving on actors this way.
2: Now, you'd better tell us. Now, what are your rates?
1: Oh, you'll find me very cheap.
0: Yes, we have.
2: Yeah, all right.
1: He's a regular knotty pine Fred Allen. I threw that in myself, you know. They had me down for another
2: Jack, you still have avoided telling us what your rates are. That is special rates for Fred.
1: Well, what would you say to $9 a night?
2: No. Oh, come now. You wouldn't charge that much to poor little old me, would you?
1: Certainly. That's how I got to be rich little old me.
2: Yeah, I know. Well, I won't pay a cent over $2, so I guess the deal is off there.
1: Now, wait a minute. That was my first offer.
2: Yeah, well, you're crushing my carnation. No, all right.
1: How about $8.75?
2: $2.25 is as high as I'll go.
0: This is the Battle of the Titans. Two tighter Titans I've never seen either.
2: Oh.
1: Now, $8.50, not a penny lower.
2: Yeah, ridiculous. $3.50.
1: $8.25.
2: $3.75. That's
1: eight. $8.
2: $4.
1: $7.75.
2: Oh, Jack, what are we arguing about?
0: Blood, that's what you're arguing about.
1: I'll tell you what, Edgar, I don't want to quibble over a few bucks. Let's settle for $5.
2: Okay, that's a deal, Jack. Yeah.
0: Ladies and gentlemen, the preceding scene starring Edgar Bergen and Jack Benny was from the picture Money is a Many Splendor Thing.
1: I'll trade you that for the
0: Yeah. You did better with
2: Well, we're all set then, aren't we?
0: Yeah, it ought to be fun staying here at the Blue Skies Trailer Village, especially with you, one of the owners, Mr. Benny. You know, you're such a popular celebrity and such a good comedian.
1: Oh, you're just saying that.
0: No, no. If I was saying it, you wouldn't come out so good.
1: I wonder what Don Wilson would charge to sit on him.
0: Yeah.
2: Jack, how about showing us around the place a little bit?
1: Sure, I'll be glad to.
2: All right.
1: Now, over here is our swimming pool.
0: Oh, yeah.
1: Of course,
0: yeah.
1: You know, there's a 25-cent service charge per person if you use the swimming pool.
2: Well, that's fair enough. It's reasonable.
1: When there's water in it, it's a dollar.
0: If I know Bergen, he'll take it dry.
1: Then there's our lovely bathroom over here.
0: Oh, so there's the... Oh, no!
2: What's the matter?
0: I peeked inside. Parking meters. Oh, no.
1: That time they didn't even give me Oh, gentlemen, before I forget, we have another special service here at the Blue Skies Trailer Village. For a very slight extra charge, you're furnished with entertainment.
2: What kind of entertainment, Jack?
1: Oh, it's the best. Really outstanding. Yeah. I go from trailer to trailer playing requests on my violin.
0: He'll do anything for a buck,
2: Let me ask, how much does it cost not to have you play your violin?
1: You couldn't afford it.
2: I...
0: Maybe we just ought to buy earplugs.
1: Well, I'll show you how everyone here in the trailer park feels about my violin playing.
0: Trailers are pulling out.
4: Hey, stop! Wait a minute! Wait a minute! Wait a minute!
2: Jack, what are you doing? You've stopped playing. You're putting your violin away.
1: I'll do anything, even that for a buck.
2: I...
1: Okay, come on back, folks. Park your car for a quarter. 2 bits, right this way.

0: Well, Charlie, wasn't it wonderful of Jack Benny to drop in on us?
1: Yeah, but that business of him being only 39.
0: Well, we can't question it unless we have positive information.
1: Well, I got it.
0: Yeah?
1: While he was in there, I took a peek at his driving license.
0: Oh, you did?
1: Yeah.
0: What did it say?
1: It said for covered wagons only.
0: Oh, no. That's ridiculous, Charlie.
2: Hello, Edgar. Hiya, Charlie.
0: Well, it's Gary Crosby. You know, Gary, we were just speaking about one of your father's partners in the Blue Skies Trailer Village. But tell me, Gary, how do you feel about trailer living?
2: It's really a great life, Edgar, but, as he said, recognizing a song cue when he hears one, but not for me. They're writing songs of love, but not for

I found more clouds of gray than any old Russian play could guarantee. Well, I was a fool to fall and get that way. Hi-ho, alas, and also lack-a-day. Although I can't dismiss the memory of her kiss, I know it's not

0: And now, ladies and gentlemen, here is where we take care of you do-it-yourself fans as we proudly present our genius of all trades, Professor Kirkwood and his do-it-yourself department.
1: Ow! Professor, at the rate you've been going with that bus saw, you must be down to about two fingers.
2: How many?
1: Two fingers.
2: I don't mind if I do. No chaser, please.
1: Professor, what is your subject for tonight?
2: Tonight's subject will be how to make money at home with my print-it-yourself kit.
1: Now, just a second, Professor. This money that you're going to show us how to print, it can't be genuine.
2: So what? Listen, son, we're living in the age of falsies. Teeth, hair, shoulders, and other things too humorous to mention.
3: I say, pardon me, old boy, but are you allowed to print money yourself?
2: Why, certainly. Haven't you ever heard of freedom of the press?
1: No, just a second. Now, let's stop this foolishness. Kirkwood, I'm positive it's against the law to print real money.
2: Well, that's where we play it smart.
1: Oh.
2: We don't print real money. We just print counterfeit money.
1: Oh. Kirkwood, you should be ashamed. Don't you ever think of anything except money?
2: Well, sometimes I think about women.
1: Oh? What kind of women?
2: Women with money.
1: Oh,
2: I got them covered in gold.
1: All I can say to you is this money alone does not bring happiness.
2: No, but it sure makes your unhappiness awfully present.
1: No, Professor, I'm sorry. I must disagree with you. There are no shortcuts to easy money. Remember, real money doesn't grow on trees.
2: Yours did, boy. I made a dummy out of him then.
3: I say, Kirkwood, old chap, look, is this money you print any good?
2: Well, let's put it this way.
1: Uh-huh.
2: It's like the Hollywood freeway. Dangerous, but passable. Which reminds me, Ray, I could use you. Uh-huh. Do you think you could pass a $20 bill?
3: Well, certainly, old boy, if it'll pull over to the right. Kirkwood, you're not laughing.
2: And that's the way it's going to be.
1: Now, don't let him talk you into a thing, Ray. I wouldn't touch his counterfeit money with a 10-foot pole.
2: Well, how about a 9-foot Romanian?
1: Oh, no.
2: Oh, turn the fan on, Mother. I'm hot tonight.
1: Well, I don't want to cool you off. Where did you learn to print money?
2: Oh, this money-making skill runs in my family.
1: Oh, it does, doesn't it?
2: Yes, my father taught my brother how to make $100 bills, and now he's got life with father.
1: And how about you, Kirkwood? Have you ever been in jail?
2: Have I ever been in jail? I've been in stir more often than the paddles of a mixmaster.
1: Well, you've certainly got the bowl for it now.
2: You're talking with that lazy Susan back there.
1: Yeah. Well, I'm relaxed.
2: Back to the subject, how to make your own money.
1: Oh, it's the police, Kirkwood. They're probably after you.
2: Oh, wonderful.
1: You're happy about it?
2: Of course.
1: No.
2: It's depressing if they don't come and get you once in a while. Makes you feel sort of unwanted.
1: So long, boy.
2: So long.
1: Tune in next week, folks, when Professor Kirkwood's topic will be how to engineer your own jailbreak. Good night.

0: Ladies and gentlemen, I'm extremely happy to be able to introduce to you once again our outstanding vocal group, the Mellow Men. What are you going to sing tonight, fellows?
1: Gilly Gilly Awesome Fair for Katzen Allen Bogen by the Sea.
0: Yes, but what are you going to sing?
1: Gilly Gilly Awesome Fair for...
0: Never mind, just do it.
1: Ach ja.
2: There's a tiny house.
3: There's a tiny house.
2: By a

0: Ladies and gentlemen, once again, we bring you one of the more popular portions of our program, our How to Stay Young department. And here to let us in on her secret of eternal youth is that all-time girl, just back from a rejuvenation course with Ali Khan, Miss Effie Clinker.
1: Howdy. Oh, I may be falling apart, but I'm young at heart.
2: Well, you look lovely tonight, Miss Clinker.
1: Oh, yes, I believe in growing old gracefully.
2: Yes.
1: Or better still, disgracefully.
2: Well, I think it's wonderful how you kept your youth.
1: Yeah. How did you know about George?
2: No, I didn't.
1: Me.
2: Yeah, yeah. Now tell me, Miss Clinker, nowadays they give shots for almost everything. Are there any shots that you can recommend that make you feel younger?
1: Oh, yes, indeed there are.
2: Yes.
1: After a few shots of scotch, you'd be surprised how young I feel.
2: Now don't tell me that you indulge, you drink.
1: Well, the doctor said for my health's sake, I should take a wee drop before going to bed, you know?
2: Yes, yes, I see.
1: Yeah. Of course, sometimes I find myself going to bed 4 and 5 times a night, though. Yes, indeedy, I really sleep tight.
2: Yes. All right. Well, that'll do. Right now, it's time to answer some of your mail.
1: Oh, good.
2: Yeah.
1: Well, hurry up. It's getting close to one of my bedtimes.
2: Yes, I know. The first letter is from Minneapolis.
1: Oh, that's nice up there.
2: Yes. Here it is. Dear Miss Clinker, I am 80 years old. Would it keep me young if I married a 20-year-old girl?
1: Sonny, it would probably kill you. It's like buying a steak when you haven't got any teeth. Next.
2: All right, next. Here's one from a listener in Cleveland. My dear Miss Clinker, I am 35, and I'm going with a used car salesman. Should I marry him?
1: Why, if you love him, what if he is used?
2: No. Clinker. What is the most important rule in staying young? Besides lying, that is.
1: Well, I would say that good health is most important.
2: Good health?
1: Yes. People are too run down these days.
2: Run down?
1: Yes.
3: I say, Effie, old girl, would you say that I looked run down?
1: You look run over.
2: Oh, no. Please, Effie, you've still got one more letter to answer. Dear Miss Clinker, do you ever wear a sweater to attract men?
1: Me wear a sweater with my figure? Oh, silly boy. Well, that would be like trying to flag down the super chief with an empty can of Skerno.
2: Well, thank you, Miss Clinker. Our time is up. But before we go, do you have any last message?
1: Sounds like your last one.
2: No, I'm... I don't know what's the matter with me.
1: You've been taking care of yourself.
2: Yes. Do you have any last message to our audience?
1: Yes. All of you men out there, take good care of yourselves. Heaven keep you. I wish I could afford it.

The Edgar Bergen Hour, transcribed with Charlie McCarthy, Mortimer Snerd, Gary Crosby, Carol Richards, Jack Kirkwood, the Mellow Man, and Ray Noble, will be back after station identification.

From Hollywood, it's the new Edgar Bergen Hour with Charlie McCarthy, Mortimer Sneard, Gary Crosby, Carol Richards, Jack Kirkwood, the Mellow Man, Ray Noble, and yours truly, John Heaston.

0: I'll never smile again. Oh, like I smiled before. Do-do-dee-doo.
1: All right, that's enough now. Why is such a sad song, Mortimer?
0: Well, I'll tell you, Mr. Berg and I sort of got the dismals today.
1: The dismals?
0: Yeah. I'm sort of down in the Humpty Dumps.
1: I see. Why?
0: Well, I'm kind of worried.
1: Oh, I see. Worried about what? I see. Worried about what?
0: Yeah. Oh, about what? Yeah. Well, I'm worried about things back on the farm, mostly. We got 60 new mouths to feed now.
1: Oh, a lot of baby pigs or chickens?
0: No, it's my Uncle Sorghum and Aunt Drusilla and their kids.
1: And their kids?
0: Yeah.
1: The Uncle Sorghum and his family.
0: Yeah, I didn't even know I had an Uncle Sorghum, and they all moved in and they're living there now.
1: Well, that's... How many children do you say?
0: 16.
1: Are you sure there are 16?
0: Well, let me see. There's Vestibula, Twitchy, Narrowhead, Fungus and Grunion, Quagmire, Putrid and Slurp, and then there's the triplets.
1: Triplets?
0: Yeah. Them that has gets, yeah.
1: What are the triplets' names?
0: Oh, they're Nerk, Dirt, and Squirt.
1: I see.
0: And then there's the oldest sister, you know, Groucho.
1: Groucho. The sister's name is Groucho.
0: Yeah, they call her that because she has a mustache and smokes cigars. That's the way it goes. Yeah.
1: Well, that must make things pretty crowded around your house.
0: Oh, they're sleeping all over the darn place. In the kitchen, too.
1: Is that so? Yeah. They don't mind that.
0: No, all except Cousin Twitchy. He ain't used to sleeping in a strange sink.
1: Oh, I ain't. Well, they made themselves at home, didn't they?
0: Oh, they did that. They're even wearing my clothes.
1: Is that so?
0: Yeah, Herkimer, or Jerkimer, I call him. He got up this morning and got right into my best suit.
1: Oh, well, now, that is annoying.
0: Yeah, it certainly is. What's more, he didn't even give me time to get out of it first.
1: Mortimer, these people, they don't sound like very attractive relatives.
0: No. They sure made a mess of the house, too, I imagine. I didn't realize how dirty the house was until a dog came in and tried to bury a bone in the living room.
1: Is it? Tried to bury a bone in the living room?
0: Yeah. We got wall-to-wall dirt now.
1: How could they drag so much dirt into the house?
0: No, I don't know. Well, you know, those little kids, when they go to sleep, you know what they play? They play that game, This Little Piggy Went to Market.
1: Well, that's very nice.
0: Yeah. Yeah, but they do it with real pigs all around.
1: Well, I know it must annoy you, but remember, Mortimer, blood is thicker than water.
0: Yeah, I imagine so, yeah, of course. Then again, what isn't? Yeah, I guess. Yeah, that's the way it goes. Yeah.
1: Well, relatives, of course, can be a problem. Do you know what Hubbard said about relatives?
0: Well, I don't care to listen to anything that kind of language, you know. Oh, no.
1: No, you've heard the saying.
0: Well, I don't...
1: Haven't you heard it?
0: I don't know.
1: Well...
0: Not yet, no.
1: It was Albert Hubbard.
0: Oh, well, that's pretty good.
1: Well, I haven't said it yet.
0: Oh.
1: The devil gives us our relatives. Thank God we can choose our friends. Now, what do you think of that?
0: Well, how does it go?
1: It just went.
0: Oh. I must have been looking the other way. Yeah.
1: Now, Mortimer, how on earth are you going to get rid of that mob at your house?
0: Well, I don't know. I don't think they're going to leave.
1: Why do you say that?
0: Well, I overheard Uncle Sorghum say, we'll stay until he gets wise.
1: Oh, I see. Well, I'm beginning to see the light.
0: You are?
1: Yes.
0: Would you mind turning it up a little so I can see it too?
1: I don't think he's your uncle.
0: No?
1: No. And I don't think they're your relatives at all. I think they're a bunch of imposters.
0: Yeah, I do. You may be right at that. Yes, of course.
1: How can you be so stupid?
0: Well, it comes easy after you reach the first plateau, I imagine.
2: Hello, Edgar.
1: Well, it's Carol Richards.
2: I hope you'll excuse my coming out early, Edgar, but I've been so anxious to meet Mortimer. Oh, he's really cute. Mortimer, don't tell me you're a shrinking violet.
0: Well, not exactly, no. I'm more of a stinkweed type.
2: Oh, come on now, Mortimer. Don't be afraid of me.
0: No.
2: I won't bite you.
0: You won't, huh?
2: Mm-mm.
0: No teeth, huh?
1: I think you better sing, Carol.
0: Yeah, go ahead.

beneath the trees, and soon there's music in the breeze. You're acting kind of smart until your heart just goes wow.

0: Now it is time for our Meet the People department. Our guest tonight is one of the foremost ethnologists in the United States, and his name is known the world over as one of the outstanding authorities on the American Indian. He holds the position of director of the Southwest Museum in Los Angeles. Here he is, Dr. Frederick Webb Hodge.
1: Good evening, Dr. Hodge. Now, this is a real pleasure to have you with us tonight, and I realize it may not exactly be good form to inquire into a person's age. You know, Jack Benny seems to dislike such probing, but I confess that I'm curious about you. Is your age a secret, Doctor?
2: No, I'm 39.
1: Oh, no. Not you, too, huh? This is contagious. No, seriously, Dr. Hodge, about how old are you?
2: Well, Mr. Bergen, to tell the truth, I was 91 the 28th of last month.
1: Well. Years. Well, isn't that wonderful? And how did you celebrate your birthday?
2: Well, my friends gave me a party and we really had a grand time.
1: Oh, yes. Dr. Hodge, as the world's foremost authority on American Indian, you've probably devoted a great portion of your life to the study, haven't you?
2: Well, as a lad in Washington, D.C., I became interested in Indians, and I never have outgrown that lure. It's been most fortunate, for to love one's work is one of the secrets of longevity, I believe.
1: Yes. Well, now, while we're on the subject of longevity, you certainly should have some ideas on that. What is your thinking about, smoking and liquor?
2: Well, for years I've smoked a pack and a half a day, and I enjoy an occasional drink. But my friends have always insisted I should indulge only in moderation if I want to live to a ripe old age.
1: Mm-hmm. And are your friends as chipper as you?
2: Oh, most of them have passed on.
1: They probably didn't take their own advice. Well, so you've given up alcoholic beverages then, haven't you?
2: Not altogether. I still like a nightcap before retiring.
1: I hope you're not like Effie Clinker. You don't find yourself retiring two or three times a night.
2: Oh, no. One old-fashioned is quite enough for me.
1: And undoubtedly you subscribe to getting 10 hours of sleep per night.
2: I prefer 8 hours sleep, but can get along on 7. And I have thrived on 6. When I was preparing the handbook of the American Indian, it was not unusual for me to sit up doing research, writing, reading proof, until 2 or 3 o'clock every morning. This lasted for 11 years.
1: Well, you certainly do contradict all the rules I've ever heard laid down for longevity.
2: Yes. Well, maybe so. But my opinion, there's nothing more important than leading a normal life. If I have a formula, it can probably be summed up as happy work, happy friends, happy family. I'm most fortunate being married to a charming, wonderful woman. I have good friends, and my life's work has been one I love.
1: Mm-hmm. And you mentioned that you've been interested in Indians since you were a boy. How did you happen to make it your profession?
2: Well, I became field secretary of the Hemingway Expedition in 1886. That was the first organized archaeological expedition into the Southwest.
1: And on the way, did you happen to pass Jack Benny in a covered wagon?
2: No, but the expedition was a great success. And after my return to Washington, D.C. in 1889, I joined the Bureau of American Ethnology of the Smithsonian Institution.
1: Well, now, what about the famous Hawiku expedition that you organized?
2: Well, under the auspices of the Museum of the American Indian in New York, we made expeditions to excavate the Hawiku ruin in New Mexico, which was identified as one of the so-called Seven Cities of Cibola. Mm-hmm. That is, the Zuni Indians of old.
1: I see. Now, in conducting these excavations, just what do you look for? What is the index of the culture of the people? Is it the things they've left behind, I suppose?
2: Well, primarily, in most instances, yes. However, the real test of the Indians' culture is not always discernible in the material things they leave. The Iroquois, for instance, left very little, yet they had reached perhaps the highest degree of culture than any other Indian tribes of North America, north of Mexico.
1: Well, in what way would you say did the Iroquois exceed that of other Indians?
2: Well, in a great variety of ways, one of which was the freedom enjoyed by their women. They had women's suffrage, and bear in mind that was many, many years before our own women were so privileged.
1: Now, that is really surprising. Now, did the Iroquois women ever exercise their Well, what shall we call it? Voting rights?
2: Yes, indeed.
1: Yeah.
2: The men could not even go to war without permission of the women.
1: That'd be a good way to eliminate war. By the time the women get through talking it over, the crisis would be over. Or they could just send the women. Dr. Hodge, you are now director of the Southwest Museum here in our city, isn't that right?
2: Not exactly. I have been director of the museum for 23 years, but at the close of January, I took a sabbatical leave.
1: I see. To sort of rest up a little bit, huh?
2: Well, of course not. I took the leave in order to devote my full time to research for the Department of Justice, Indian Claims Commission. In other words, as my mother used to say, it's like stopping work to haul timber.
1: In other words, you're busier than ever now.
2: Oh, yes. We are endeavoring to settle the Apache Indians' suit against the United States government for land said to have been taken from them, thus involving large parts of the Southwest and to run into many millions of dollars.
1: Sounds like a very important job. Well, Dr. Hodge, I want to thank you for being our guest tonight. A man like you, who is 91 years young, is certainly an inspiration to the rest of us.
2: Thank you, Mr. Bergen.
1: And it's getting a little late, so if you'd like, I'll drive you home after the show.
2: Oh, there's no hurry to get home. Let's have a nightcap.
1: Yeah. Well, let's live it up. And thank you again, Dr. Hodge.
2: And thank you.
0: Ladies and gentlemen, Gary Crosby returns to sing All at Once You Love Her.

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She thinks you're wise and clever. You kiss goodnight.

0: Ladies and gentlemen, once again, it is time for our weekly excursion into the realm of culture. Tonight, our forum of intellectual titans bring their great wisdom and perception to bear on the ever-continuing scholastic debate, Whither Literature? Here they are, Edgar Bergen and his End Table.
1: Thank you, and good evening, panel.
2: Oh, hiya, kid.
3: Crazy, man.
1: Yeah. Good evening, Professor Kirkwood, Professor Noble, and, well, if it isn't Mortimer Snurk.
4: Well, if it isn't, the stork played a dirty trick on the mother.
5: That'll be enough. That's exactly what my parents said when they saw me,
1: Gentlemen, our subject for tonight is Whither Literature. Now, to start the discussion, would you like to define the meaning of literature?
6: I say, you chaps, look, I should be quite good on this subject, really. You know, I was born in a library.
1: No, you were actually born in a library.
6: Oh, yes.
1: How is that possible?
6: Well, Mother kept trying to tell Dad, but the librarian kept saying, shh.
7: Were smart, they'd have brought you back after 2 weeks.
6: They did, old boy. After all, I did have to be renewed, you know.
7: Ray, there's a North American van leaving for the Grand Canyon.
1: Yeah.
7: Why don't you get on it? Or better yet, get under it.
1: Please, that will do. Professor Kirkwood, what would you say is your favorite book?
7: Well, it used to be Louis over on 3rd Street, but the cops grabbed him.
6: No.
3: Oh, too bad.
7: Yeah, he was on his way to being Bookie of the Month.
1: Yes,
7: Bookie of the Month.
1: Yes.
7: That was a loser.
1: Mr. Kirkwood, your education is sadly lacking.
7: Oh, you hurt me, boy. I'll have you know I went to school, and I really enjoyed that day.
1: You mean you only went to school one day?
7: You're supposed to go back?
1: No. Let's continue. Now, Professor Snurd, who is your favorite author?
4: Well, I know it as well as a little known name. That is my name. No, he's dead, too. Let's see. Oh, when did the game?
1: Come on. I ask you, who is your favorite author?
4: Oh, Arthur Godfrey.
1: No.
7: That's ridiculous.
8: Yeah.
7: Hey, I hear he isn't around anymore. He just fired himself.
1: Oh, no. I'd like to get one sensible answer from this panel, if I'm not being too optimistic. Professor Noble, yes, do you know Dickens' works?
6: No, but I'm glad he got the job over.
1: No.
7: I am referring to Charles Dickens.
6: Oh, Charlie Dickens, of course.
3: Charlie
6: yes,
3: Dickens.
6: How silly of me. Yes. Oh, his books have always occupied an important position in our house.
1: Is that so?
6: Oh, yes. See, we have a table with one short leg.
1: Yeah. This is hard to believe. Haven't you read any of Dickens' famous classics? You know you might enjoy Little Women.
7: Oh, I've enjoyed quite a few of them.
1: But we're still on the subject of literature.
7: I think I changed it for the better.
1: Yeah.
7: This is awful.
1: Our modern writers have been compared unfavorably with the great 15th and 16th century authors, such as Shakespeare, Chaucer, and Bacon. Now, Mortimer... What do you think?
4: Well, I wasn't thinking. No.
1: How would you compare the modern ones with Shakespeare, Chaucer, and Bacon?
4: Well, I'll have some.
1: You'll have some.
4: Have some what? Some of that bacon. No.
1: I'm speaking of Francis Bacon.
4: Oh, the mule. No, not...
1: Bacon the man.
4: Oh, well, count me out. I ain't no cannonball.
1: Gentlemen, this is a discussion on literature. Certainly you have read some books.
7: Oh, of course. Well,
6: naturally, yes.
7: Certainly, I just read that book about a bad day at Santa Anita.
1: Yeah? A book about a bad day at Santa Anita?
7: Yeah, you know, the naked and the dead.
1: No.
7: Yeah.
1: Yes.
6: I say, did any of you chaps read that new English bestseller, the typewriter murder mystery?
1: No.
6: Or Who Shifted Lady Chumley's Carriage?
4: My favorite is one of those Mother Goose stories, you know, like Little Boy Blue Can Blow Your Nose, one of those. You're a better man than I am, Rin Tin Tin, I like it.
6: I say, chaps, the book I'm waiting for, just between ourselves, is the new Kinsey Report.
1: Yeah?
6: Oh, yes. This one's on the love life of the mashed potato.
1: Yeah. The love life of the mashed potato?
6: Oh, yes, old boy. You'd be surprised at what goes on under that gravy.
1: No. I gotta take a look sometime. Gentlemen, we are here, I repeat again, to discuss the basic difference between modern and classical literature. And there are many of them. Mortimer, would you like to illustrate?
7: Hmm?
1: I say, would you like to illustrate?
4: No, I feel all right. No, no.
1: I maintain that we're taking this subject too lightly. Now you know that Socrates, what he said about the importance of literature.
4: No, I don't think I was listening.
1: Well, I don't. He said it before you were born.
4: Well, I know I wasn't listening.
1: For your information, Socrates lived many years ago in old Greece.
6: I say, he must have been a rancid old duffer.
1: Not trying to keep this on a level keel at all. I just can't cope with this abysmal ignorance being shown here tonight. This monumental illiteracy, the crass superficiality, the utter incomprehension.
7: Ah, shut up.

0: Charlie, I'm delighted to see you in such amenable mood today.
1: Whichable mood?
0: Yeah, well, you know, easygoing, easy to get along with, likable, gentle.
1: Well, it's this way, Bergen. A gentle act, a gentle word, makes life pleasanter. Just like it says in the song. Listen.
2: Gentleness is welcome.
1: You like that?
3: Now, here is Edgar Bergen.
0: And now it's time for another bit of sage advice from our rural philosopher, Mortimer. And here he is with Snurd's words for the birds.
4: A half a loaf is better than no rest at all. Fuck you.
0: Until next Sunday, good night, everyone.
3: Remember to listen to Edgar Bergen with Charlie McCarthy, Mortimer Sturt, Ray Noble, and the entire ensemble next Sunday at the same time. Tonight's Edgar Bergen Show with Jack Kirkwood, Carol Richards, Gary Crosby, and the Mellow Men was produced and transcribed in Hollywood by Sam Pierce. Script by Cy Rose, Hilda Black, and Zeno Klinger. This is John Heaston speaking.

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5: And that is exactly who we are. This is Radio Vault. Ready for hour number two, I do believe. We just heard the Edgar Bergen Charlie McCarthy Show from November 27, 1955, with various special guests. And time for us to continue, right? We're going back now to December 16, 1946. This is Jack Benny's appearance on the Lux Radio Theater.

0: Very few institutions on the air outdate the Lux Radio Theater. But one of the exceptions is our star tonight, Waukegan's favorite son, Jack Benny. It was 15 years ago that Jack started trying for laughs on the air, and he's still trying. As a matter of fact, we'll have to allow he's one of America's top comedians. But tonight he branches out into a different field. In a thrilling piece of action drama called, in basic English, Killer Kates. Based on a Warner Brothers screenplay, it was written especially for Jack's newly discovered dramatic talents. And co-stars lovely Gail Patrick and our one and only Jimmy Gleason. Of course, to get Jack here tonight, we had to add special concessions to the contract. Not the least of which was a large-sized box of Lux Flakes. In fact, Jack has been counting the contents, flake by flake, between rehearsals. And the gleam in his eye when he discovered they were all there. And now, the Lux Radio Theater presents Jack Benny in Killer Kates, with Gail Patrick as Helen and James Gleason as Al Brady. In this rather unusual story, Mr. Benny plays the part of Jeff Morley, sometimes known as Killer Kates. In the opening scene, we find our cold-blooded killer at the door of his old hideaway.
1: That's you, Spangler? Wait till I get this door open. Spangler, where have you...
2: Hello, Blinky.
3: Killer Case, it's you.
2: Yeah, Blinky, it's me.
3: D-Killer, I didn't know it was you. I was just waiting for Spangler to come back.
2: Spangler ain't coming back.
3: Not coming back? Well, it serves him right. He had it coming. I was going to knock him off myself. I was, Killer. He's the guy that ratted on you. Yeah?
2: Yeah?
3: Yeah, Killer, yeah. Gee, it's good to see you back again. When'd you get out?
2: Last night, Blinky. I busted out. Just to see you and Spangler. And I just saw Spangler.
3: You busted out? Then you're hot, huh? Don't worry, Killer. I'll hide you. You can use my place.
2: So you can put the finger on me like you did last time, eh, Blinky?
3: It wasn't me, Killer. I swear it wasn't me. It was Spangler, I tell you. It was Spangler. He was the guy that...
2: Shut up, you lying rat.
3: Honest, Killer. You gotta believe me. I had nothing to do with it.
2: Get down on your knees, Blinky, and start praying.
3: But, Killer, please, you can't do this. I'm your pal, your friend. We grew up together. We were like brothers. Oh, Killer, please, give me a break.
2: You didn't give me a break, did you, Blinky? When you sent me up to the big house to rot in a lousy cell? You weren't satisfied to take over my racket. You even had to steal my girl.
3: I tell you, I didn't do it, Killer. Everything is just the way you left it. And Millie, I didn't steal her. She's still your girl, Killer. She's waiting for you.
2: Where do you want it, Blinky? In the belly or the back?
3: Killer, please, give me a chance. I'll get out of town.
2: Get down on your knees, Blinky.
3: Don't, Killer, please don't. I swear I had nothing to do with this, believe me.
2: Start praying, Blinky.
3: Killer, you can't do it. Don't shoot. Don't. Killer.
2: So long, Blinky. You were my pal once, but you just couldn't keep your nose clean. Cops, I gotta get out of here.
4: Come on out, Killer. You haven't got a chance.
2: If you want me, copper, you'll have to come in and get me.
5: There he goes for the window.
2: Got him.
5: Is he dead?
2: No, I'm not dead, copper. Of course I'm not dead. Remember me? I'm Killer Kates. The man who couldn't be killed.
6: Just keep bringing the curtain up and down, Eddie. He's good for a dozen bouts.
7: Yeah, whoever thought this corny show would be a hit?
6: Now, you got a hand of that, Jeff Morley. Corny or not, he plays that killer case like a real gangster.
7: Yeah.
6: Get down on your knees and start praying, Blinky. What do you want it in the belly or the back?
7: Hey, quiet. Here he comes. Nice show, Mr. Morley.
2: Thanks, Eddie. Is my manager around?
6: Yeah, Mr. Brady said he'd wait for you in your dressing room.
2: Thanks.
8: Hiya, Jeff.
2: Hello, Brady. I want to talk to you.
8: Fine, and say congratulations, Killer.
2: For what?
8: For the 1,000th performance of The Man Who Couldn't Be Killed.
2: Seems like a million. And stop calling me Killer. It's bad enough I have to play that part without being reminded of it all the time.

0: You've been doing all right for 3 years now.
1: But can't you see what's happening to me? Every time I have to shoot a gun, I break into a cold sweat. I'm afraid of guns. They frighten me.
0: Well, you can't bump off Blinky with a water pistol. His maker will run.
1: Don't be funny. Imagine me a killer standing there with two guns.
0: You gotta use two guns, Jeff. When we tried it with one gun, you used to put your other hand on your hip.
1: What?
0: Why don't you forget it, Jeff? Say, did you see the audience tonight out there? Not an empty seat in the house.
1: I tell you, this play is driving me nuts. I have nightmares. I dream that I'm busting out of prison, taking guys for a ride, sticking up banks. Getting so every time I walk down the street and see a policeman, I duck.
0: Look, Jeff, what you need is a nice long rest. Go home and relax. Spend some time with your wife. Play a little golf. This is Saturday. You don't have to be back at the theater till Monday night.
1: No, Brady, that's not the solution. Don't you understand? I'm a comedian. All my life I've been a comedian. I don't want to play a gangster. I want to make people laugh.
0: All right, so you're a comedian. What happened when you played comedy? You did a show on Broadway called The Meanest Man in Syracuse. And it folded in 2 weeks.
1: I know.
0: And when you went out to Hollywood to make a picture, and what was the name of that epic? Oh, The Bugle Blew at Midnight.
1: Well?
0: The audience blew at 9 o'clock.
1: So what? I made a mistake. Anybody's entitled to one mistake.
0: Yeah, but you made yours while you were standing in front of a camera. And everybody who saw a picture is a witness. There weren't many, but they're witnesses.
1: Look, Brady, you can talk till doomsday. But I know how I feel inside. For 25 years, I've been doing comedy, and that's what I want to keep on doing.
0: But, Jeff, what's the use of kidding? As a comedian, you're lousy. You stink.
1: Oh, you and your innuendos.
0: Look at the record. Since you gave up comedy, became Killer Kates, look what you got.
1: A nervous breakdown, that's what I've got.
0: And a stain on Long Island, a butler, 3 cars, and only 12 in line for a new refrigerator. What more do you want?
1: My peace of mind. And it's no use arguing. I'm getting out of this play while I've still got my sanity. Even if it means those one-night stands again.
0: But, Jeff, boy, think of your wife. Think of Helen.
1: I am thinking of Helen. In the mental condition I'm in, what kind of a husband am I?
0: Well, then think of me. I got 10% of your salary. For the last 3 years, I've been eating. I live in a nice apartment. I wear good clothes. Don't take these things away from me, Jeff.
1: That's what I thought. All you care about is your 10%. Well, I'm through, so you might as well get out of here, Brady, and start looking for a new killer. Now get out. Out. Out.
0: Okay.
1: Ooh. Ooh, my head. Those awful headaches.
2: Pardon me, Mrs. Morley.
3: What is it, Walters?
2: Mr. Brady telephoned. I told him Mr. Morley was asleep, and he said he would drop in later.
3: Oh, thank you, Walters. What time is it?
2: 12:15, madam.
3: Isn't that late? I think you better wake Mr. Morley now.
2: Yes, madam. Mr. Morley. Wake up, sir. It's 12:15.
1: Listen, Scalise, from now on you're taking orders from me. Killer Kate, see?
2: Mr. Morley.
1: If you don't like it, you get the same thing that happened to Spangler. You'll wind up at the bottom of the river with your feet in a barrel of cement.
2: Mr. Morley, wake up.
1: Take your dirty mitts off of me before I... What? Where am I? Oh, it's you, Walters. I'm sorry, I must have been dreaming.
2: Yes, sir.
1: What was I saying?
2: Something about a Mr. Scalise, sir. You intimated that in the future he was to receive his instructions from you.
1: That darn show again. Can't get it off my mind. Other men dream about Lana Turner. I dream about Dillinger. Walters, tell Mrs. Morley I'll be right down.
2: Yes.
3: Would you like another cup of coffee, dear?
1: No, thanks. I don't feel like eating. I tell you, Helen, if I don't get out of this show, I'm going to have a nervous breakdown.
3: Jeff, I've never stood in your way. In the old days when you were playing vaudeville, things were pretty tough. I went along hoping you'd get a break. But you must admit that your act always flopped.
1: Well, I was doing all right until my seal died.
3: That seal didn't die. You were out of work so long, we had to eat it.
1: Well...
3: And what we didn't eat, I had to wear.
1: All I know is I was happier then. And I had a swell act, too. What an act. Smart comedy. High class. Gosh, I remember how I used to come out in white flannel pants, double-breasted blue coat with brass buttons, straw hat and cane. And I'd say, a funny thing happened to me on the way to the theater. A panhandler walked to me and said, "Hey, mister, I haven't had a bite all week." So I bit him. Oh, boy, they screamed at that.
3: I like it better when you say, "Where do you want it, Blinky? In the belly or the back?"
1: I know. But that act of mine is as good as it ever was. Only maybe I'd have to bring it up to date now. You know, take out those General Pershing jokes. Then finish with my imitation of Ted Lewis. Yes, sir. Is everybody happy? That stuff is surefire.
3: But, Jeff, what...
1: And just before Brady got me in the play, you'll have to admit I was a sensation in that nightclub in Atlantic City.
3: But you had to work on as a lifeguard in the daytime.
1: I didn't have to. I insisted on it. Kept me in condition. Atlantic City, I was terrific there. I got a million laughs.
3: Who wouldn't in that bathing suit? But all right, Jeff, if it means your health and it'll make you happier, then I'm for it. We'll start all over again, right from the very, very, very bottom.
1: Gee, Helen, you're wonderful. After all, we've got what we want, this big house, the butler, three cars.
3: When are we going to get the new refrigerator?
1: We're number 12. Oh, Helen, if you only knew how happy I am now. I'm the old Jeff Morley again. When my baby smiles at me, there's a wonder... There's someone at the door.
3: Walters, that's probably Mr. Brady. Show him in.
4: Yes, madam.
1: Brady? How do you like that? He won't even let me alone on Sundays. Well, I'm glad he's here. I'm going to straighten him out once and for all.
0: Hiya, killer. Hello, Helen.
3: Hello, Al.
0: I brought a couple of fellas I want you to meet. Shake hands with Bob Stanley and Freddie McCall.
3: How do you do?
1: How are you?
5: Glad to know you, killer.
6: Yeah, you too, Mrs. Cates.
1: The name is Morley.
6: I'm sorry, but I've seen you on the stage so many times, to me you'll always be Killer Cates.
1: Oh, no, I won't, Brady. Oh, no, I won't. Brady, I've got news for you. I've talked the whole thing over with Helen, and I'm quitting the show.
0: It ain't as easy as that, Jeff. You've got a run of the play contract, and they won't let you out of it. You can't quit.
1: Then I'll walk out.
3: But, Jeff, can you do that?
0: If he does, he'll never work in a theater again as long as he lives.
1: So that's the way it is. Well, I guess I can't do anything about it.
0: Now you're being smart, Jeff. That play will run another 3 years, and you'll be a millionaire.
1: So what good is money? I'll end up with a gold-plated straitjacket.
0: Look, Jeff, when the show closes, you'll have plenty of time to enjoy life. In the meantime, let's cash in. There's a lot of extra gravy around.
1: Gravy? What do you mean?
0: I finally got you set for a radio deal.
1: Radio? Well, that sounds all right.
0: Yep. It's a 15-minute program 5 times a week. Stanley and McCall here have written a terrific script.
6: Wait till you hear it. It's dynamite.
3: Won't that interfere with the play?
0: Not at all. He'd be off the air by 8:15. The curtain don't go up till 8:30. He can eat his dinner in a taxi.
1: Wait a minute, Brady. Is that the comedy program you were talking about?
0: No, I couldn't get a sponsor interested in that. This one is a natural. We've got the radio rights of the man who couldn't be killed, and you're going in the air as Killer Cates.
1: What? Killer Cates on the air? Nothing doing.
0: No. I know this is awful sudden, Jeff, but the money is sensational. In a couple of years, you'll be able to quit, do comedy for the rest of your life in empty theaters.
1: But look...
0: Wait till you hear the script.
1: But Brady...
0: Go ahead, fellas. Explain it to him.
6: Well, the program opens with you in a tough spot. You shoot your way through Scalise's mob. You kill about 8 of them. But the town gets too hot for you, so you take it on the land.
7: Until the heat is off. You're in a town in Jersey, laying low, see, for a couple of days. Then you start a crave action, and you go out and get it.
1: No, I'm not.
6: And you walk into the Miramba, the biggest nightclub in town.
7: And you tell the boss he's through. There's a man there who tries to put the finger on you.
6: But you stage a one-man gang war, and you take over.
1: Stop, fellas, please. I tell you, I'm not going to go through.
7: You have to kill a couple of cops.
6: You're running things your way.
7: Scalise is out to get you.
6: There's a pitch battle.
7: You're the man who couldn't be killed.
6: You're Killer Cates.
7: Killer Cates.
6: Killer Cates.
1: Look, fellas, you're wasting your time. I'm not going.
6: The heat's on.
7: You walk into the Miramba.
6: The Miramba.
7: The mall puts the finger on you.
6: One thing,
7: you kill two cops.
6: Three cops.
7: Four cops.
6: Ten cops.
7: You kill a Kate.
1: Stop, I tell you. You're driving me nuts. I'm not going to... Oh, my head.
3: Jeff, darling, what's the matter?
1: Oh.
3: Walters, call the doctor. Mr. Morley's fainted.
1: I think you better worry.
8: Are you all set for the big charity event on Wednesday?
9: Am I? I wouldn't miss it. It's the first world premiere held here in 5 years. The Yearling will make its much-heralded debut that night. That's Metro-Goldwyn-Mayer's latest bid for the Academy Award.
8: I hear the picture is as great as the book.
9: Well, the author, Marjorie Kinnan Rawlings, is delighted. The studio showed me a wire from her saying how thrilled she was with the picture. She thought Gregory Peck and Jane Wyman were perfect casting as the Baxters. And she loved Claude Jarman Jr., who plays the part of their son, Jody.
8: From all I've heard, Claude is young Jody to the life. A youngster that really gets at your heart.
9: And those Technicolor shots, the Florida Pine Woods, are as outstanding as the cast.
8: Well, what did the stars do for recreation while they were on location in the woods? There must have been some weather delays while they were filming The Yearling.
9: Well, Gregory Peck spent his free time fishing, and Jane Wyman spent some of hers knitting.
8: Knitting?
9: Sweaters for herself. She loves them. And she has a special trick with them.
8: Like washing them in Lux Flakes?
9: Well, of course. All smart girls do that, so sweaters keep their fit. One of Jane's tricks is tacking a little shoulder pad so her sweaters look as trim as a blouse.
8: Do you think, Libby, that all the ladies in our audience know how much Lux Care does for a sweater?
9: Considering some of the shrunken ones I've seen, I guess not.
8: Why don't you tell them how easy Luxing is?
9: Well, all the equipment you need is some rust-proof pins and a piece of clean wrapping paper. Take your sweater and draw an outline around it on the paper. Then squeeze the sweater in rich, lukewarm Lux suds, ever so quickly so as not to felt the wool. Now, rinse it well, and this is important. Have the rinse water the same lukewarm temperature as the suds. Next, squeeze out the drippings by rolling the sweater in a bath towel. Then lay it on the outline, pat and push it into shape, and hold it there with pins. When it's dry, it fits.
8: As Libby said, rich suds are important for getting good results with wool. But Lux Flakes go a long way. Lux Care is really thrifty. Here's your producer, William Keeley.
4: We continue with the second act of Killer Kates, starring Jack Benny in the title role as Jeff Morley, Gail Patrick as his wife Helen, and Jimmy Gleason as Al Brady. A few moments ago, when we left Jeff Morley, he was flat on the floor with a nervous collapse. Well, he's resting in bed now, while in another room, Dr. Elberin solemnly explains his diagnosis to Jeff's wife, Helen, and his manager, Al Brady.
5: And as I see it, Jeff is suffering from nervous fatigue more than anything else. He needs absolute quiet and a good long rest.
0: Sure, a good night's sleep, and he'd be ready to go to work tomorrow.
5: It'll be a long time before he's ready to go back to the stage, Mr. Brady. Several weeks, perhaps.
0: Several weeks? What about the show? Without Jeff, it'll fold. No, we can't do it. Helen, we'll have to get another doctor.
3: No, wait a minute, Al. I'm not going to sacrifice Jeff for your corny show. You'll have to get yourself another actor.
0: But, Helen, we're going to get an actor cornier than him.
3: Are there any further instructions, Doctor?
5: Yes. Keep all conversation away from that play. Don't even mention the words Killer Kates.
3: Yes, Doctor.
5: You see, it's his impersonation of Killer Kates that's brought about this condition. Basically, Jeff is a sensitive type with a natural antipathy to that sort of character, all of which has resulted in these definite symptoms of schizophrenia.
0: What?
5: Schizophrenia, the doctrine of two distinct ultimate substances.
0: Oh.
3: It's a disease of the mind, Al.
0: Disease of the mind? Holy smoke, how did he get it? Well, I'll have to call up the newspapers. I'll tell him that Jeff's got I'll tell him he's got two ultimate substances.
1: Who's that?
3: Just me, Jeff. Oh, I hope I didn't wake you.
1: Where are you going?
3: Just open the window. My, this room's stuffy.
1: What's that?
3: Why, nothing, dear. Just a car backfiring.
1: What are you giving me? Those were gunshots. That must be Scalise's mob.
3: Scalise's mob? Oh, darling, you're having another nightmare. Now get back in bed. The doctor...
1: Come here, you.
3: Oh, please. You're twisting my wrist. Oh.
1: Who sent you here?
3: Darling, you're hysterical. I'll call the doctor.
1: Don't touch that phone.
3: Oh, please let me go.
1: I will when I get good and ready. Say, you're not a bad-looking dish. What's your name?
3: Darling, it's me, Helen. Don't you even recognize me?
1: I never saw you before in my life. But I'm going to make up for lost time. Come here, baby. Give me a kiss.
3: Oh, darling. Kiss me again.
1: It happens every time. Anyway, baby, that'll hold you till I get back.
3: Get back? Where are you going?
1: What do you think I am, a sucker? Think I'm going to open up to you so you can tip off the mob and put the finger on me?
3: But I... Darling, where are you going?
1: Come on, get in this closet. Come on.
3: But you can't... Oh. Let me out!
1: Shut up or I'll come in there and slug you. That's better. Now to get out of here. Who's that?
10: It's Arthur Walters. Oh, I didn't know you were up. Oh, dear, and I was given orders not to disturb you.
1: Listen, you mug. I'm Killer Kate, see? I'm giving orders around here.
10: Very amusing, sir.
1: Wipe that smile off your kisser.
10: Oh, but...
1: Wipe it! Oh, no, wait a minute. I'm all mixed up. Hold it a minute, will you?
11: Yeah, hold it. Take it from four pieces up the bottom of page three, Jack.
1: No, wait a minute.

0: Let's take it from the time the door opens and Helen comes in and I say, he's there.
1: All right.
0: There's a line that's wrong here. Something says, where are you going?
1: Should be, what are you doing? On base three.
0: What are you doing?
2: I think what you want, I think what you want.

0: Let's take it from there. I got confused here on the reading of this thing myself.
1: Let's take it to the door opens.
0: See, I can't even hear a door opening. That's why I never, I guess, why when I don't go into it. Wow. Everything is so legitimate on this goddamn show. I can't hear anything. You know, on our show, when you open a door, it sounds like a building is falling.
2: Okay, after the music break, the door opens.
0: The door opens. I'll anticipate if I don't hear it. Okay. Who's that?
3: Just me, Jeff. Oh, I hope I didn't wake you.
0: Where are you going?
3: Just open the windows. Mind this room stuffy.
0: What's that?
3: It's nothing, dear. Just a car backfiring.
0: What are you giving me? Those were gunshots. That must be Scalise's mob.
3: Scalise's mob? Oh, darling, you're having another nightmare. Now get back in bed. The doctor said...
0: Come here, you.
3: Oh, please. Please, you're twisting my wrist.
0: Oh, who sent you here?
3: Darling, you're hysterical. I'll call the doctor.
0: Don't touch that phone.
3: Oh, please. Please let me go.
0: I will when I get good and ready. Say, you're not a bad-looking dish. What's your name?
3: Darling, it's me. Helen, don't you even recognize me?
0: I never saw you before in my life. But I'm going to make up for lost time. Come here, baby. Give me a kiss.
3: Oh, darling. Kiss me again.
0: It happens every time. Anyway, baby, that'll hold you till I get back.
3: Get back? Where are you going?
0: What do you think I am, a sucker? Think I'm going to open up to you so you can tip off the mob and put the finger on me?
3: Oh, darling, what are you doing?
0: Come on, get in this closet. Come on.
3: But you can't... Let me out.
0: Shut up or I'll come in there and slug you. That's better. Now to get out of here. Who's that?
4: It's I, sir. Walters. Oh, I didn't know you were up. Oh, dear, and I was given orders not to disturb you.
0: Listen, you mug. I'm Killer Cates. I'm giving orders around here, see?
4: Very amusing, sir.
0: Wipe that smile off your kiss.
4: But...
0: Wipe it off!
4: Oh, you struck me, sir. This leaves me no alternative. I leave for Reno in the morning.
0: What?
4: I live there, you know.
0: Shut up. Now, listen, you. Where do they keep the scratch around here?
4: The what, sir?
0: The scratch, the moolah, the money.
4: The money, sir? Why, it's in the safe.
0: Well, lead me to it.
4: But, sir, you know where the... Oh!
0: Now, leave me to that safe and don't give me no more of your lip.
4: Yes, sir. This way, sir? There it is, sir, behind the picture.
0: Hey, wait a minute. Who's that guy in the picture?
4: But, sir...
0: Never mind. I can read the nameplate. Jeff Morley, star of stage and screen. What a conceited punk.
4: Yes, sir.
0: Huh? Watch the front door and let me know if he comes in. Now, what's the combination of this safe?
4: I don't know, sir.
0: Then get out of the way. I can open this tin can with boxing gloves on. There. There, it's coming. A cinch. Ah, look at those bills. 50s, 100s. What a haul.
4: But, sir, don't you understand?
0: Quiet.
4: It's for the new refrigerator.
0: I don't care what it's for. Now, turn around. Face the wall.
4: Yes, sir. Sir... What are you going to do with that vase?
0: I'm going to...
4: Oh.
0: I guess maybe I should have told him first. Well, that takes care of him. Look out, Scalise. Here comes Killer Cates.
3: And I got out of the closet, Dr. Elbron, just in time to see Jeff driving away.
5: How do you like that, Doc? Held up his own house and stole his own car.
6: Now, Walter.
4: Yes, Dr. Elbron.
6: Did Mr. Morley give any indication of where he was going?
4: No, sir. He was most irrational. He said he was Killer Cates, and he asked me where we kept the money.
5: What are we waiting for? Let's call the police.
6: Under no condition will we call the police.
3: But, Doctor, why not?
6: Because Jeff thinks he's Killer Cates, and, what does Killer Cates do to policemen?
5: He asks them where they want it, in the belly or...
6: Exactly.
3: Then we've got to find him ourselves, at once. Why, he's liable to hurt somebody.
0: Oh, my head. Where am I?
7: You're Killer Cates.
8: You're laying low.
7: You're Killer Cates.
8: You're in Jersey.
7: The heat's on.
8: You're walking to the veranda.
0: Veranda?
7: You're Killer Cates.
8: Killer Cates. Killer Cates.
0: Yeah, I'm Killer Cates. The heat is on. Gotta lay low here in Jersey. Then I take over the biggest nightclub in town. What's that name? The Miramba. That's it. What's this place?
7: Yes, sir. Park your car.
0: What's the name of this joint?
7: The Pelican Club, sir.
0: Well, I'm looking for the Miramba, the biggest nightclub in Jersey.
7: The Miramba? I never heard of it, sir. This is the biggest nightclub in Jersey.
0: The Pelican, eh? So they changed the name. Well, they ain't pulling Killer Cates. I'm moving in.
7: I'll park your car for you.
0: Oh, no, you don't. Leave that car where it is and keep the motor running. Slow. I'm almost out of gas.
7: Yes, sir.
9: Were you looking for somebody?
0: Who are you?
9: I'm Mario, the head waiter.
0: Well, I'm Killer Cates, your new boss, see? From now on, you're taking orders from me.
9: But I don't understand. Mr. Norton didn't mention anything about selling the place.
0: Norton? Who's Norton?
9: He's the boss. Hey, cut that out.
0: I told you I'm the boss. Now get out of my way. Hey, waiter, come here.
10: Yes, sir?
0: Who's the tomato out there singing?
10: Peaches Mason, sir. She's the star of the show.
0: Easy on the eyes, ain't she? Waiter, get me a double bourbon. I think I'll sit down here.
10: But, sir, this table is...
0: Shut up and do like I told you.
10: Yes, sir.
3: Mario.
9: Yes, Miss Mason.
3: Who's that tourist at Mr. Norton's table?
9: I don't know. He calls himself Killer Cates. He said from now on, he was the boss.
3: Ah, the loud jerk. He almost ruined my number. Why don't you throw him out?
9: Well, you know Mr. Norton don't like any rough stuff when the place is full of customers.
0: Hey, waiter, bring that double bourbon before I tear this place apart.
3: Hey, you, what's the big idea?
0: Peaches Mason, eh? I like that name. Sit down, baby. I want to talk to you.
3: Listen, mister, this is Joe Norton's table, and if you know what's good for... I never joined the guests.
0: I said sit down.
3: All right. Please lower your voice. Everybody's staring at us.
0: So what? Let me give you a tip, sister. Keep your nose clean.
3: What?
0: Don't play dumb. You know what happened to Spangler, don't you? He's at the bottom of the river with his feet in a barrel of cement.
3: Cement?
0: It's hard to get nowadays, but I got connections. You know, baby, I like the way...
10: Your double bourbon, sir.
0: Set it right down here. Well, baby, here's to you.
11: Boy, that's good.
3: Well, aren't you going to drink the rest of it?
0: No, I always save a little to fill my lighter. Now, listen, baby, I like your looks. I like the way you stack up.
3: You're wasting your time, big boy. I'm Joe Norton's girl.
0: Norton's through. I'm going to wrap up this town and put it in my back pocket. Baby, you just stick with me. You'll have a butler, three cars, and a sealskin coat. Now, all you got
9: to
0: do is...
9: Excuse me, Miss Mason, but Mr. Norton would like to see this gentleman in his office.
0: Oh, so Norton knows I mean business, eh? Lead the way, punk.
9: Punk?
0: You heard me. Get going. So Norton's worried, eh? Well, they all worry when the killer moves in. The Pelican Club. I think I'll change that name. I don't like it. I don't like a lot of things around here. I don't even like...
9: This is it.
12: Come in.
9: And Mr. Norton, I'd like you to meet the new boss, the gentleman I was telling you about. Mr. Cates.
12: Well, step right in, Mr. Cates. That's all, Mario. And close the door after you.
9: Yes, sir.
0: So you're Norton, eh? Who are these two mugs?
12: Oh, excuse me. Allow me to introduce my two assistants, Lefty Ryan and Steve Kapouras.
13: Charmed, I'm sure.
14: This isn't a rare privilege.
12: You see, Mr. Cates, I want to apologize for asking you to come all the way back here. But you see, we don't like to throw anybody out the front door. Gives the place a bad name. All right, Lefty, throw this bum out in the alley.
14: This isn't a rare privilege.
0: Take your hands off of me.
14: Come on, you.
0: Now. Anybody else feel like throwing me out?
13: Ah, what tough guy, huh? Well,
12: Wait a minute, Steve. All right, Cates, the back door's right behind you. Now get out.
0: That gun don't scare me, Norton. I'm going to walk over there and take it away from you.
12: Stay where you are. I'm warning you.
0: You can't pull the trigger, Norton. You haven't got the nerve.
12: I'm telling you for the last time. One more step and I'll shoot.
0: Go ahead. I'm the man who couldn't be killed.
11: Give me that. Let go. Look out.
0: I got it, Norton. And Killer Cates ain't afraid to use it.
12: Killer Cates? That name sounds familiar.
0: You're darn right it's familiar. You know something, Norton? I think I'm going to like my new office. Say, that's a nice-looking safe you got there. Okay, Norton, open it.
15: But I haven't got...
0: I said open it.
15: All right, all right. Don't hit me again. I'll do it. There. There, it's open.
0: Oh, come on, come on. Hand out the money. Hey, you, come here and put this dough in the satchel. And be quick about it.
13: Is it all right, boss?
0: I'm the boss around
6: do
0: here.
6: Do what he tells you, Steve.
13: Okay.
6: Well, that's all the money I got.
0: Oh, yeah? What about that $10?
6: Well, there's nothing...
0: Get it out.
6: There's nothing in it, I tell you. Just a bunch of canceled checks.
0: Well, get it out. I'm taking everything.
6: All right. There.
0: Thanks. Now get down on your knees, Norton, and start praying.
15: Killer, please. Look, don't shoot. Don't kill me. I don't want to die. I'll do anything you say. Only please don't kill me. Give me a break. Give me a break, will you?
0: You didn't give me a break, did you?
15: What?
0: When you sent me up to the big house to rot in a lousy cell? You weren't satisfied to take over my racket. You even had to steal my girl.
15: Kill, I didn't do any of those things. You got me mixed up with another guy. You got to believe me, Kill. I swear it wasn't me.
0: Where do you want it, Norton? In the belly or the back?
15: No, Killer, please. I'm telling you the truth. I didn't take your business. I opened this place myself 6 months ago on a GI loan.
0: Now, wait a minute.
15: And as for Peaches... I didn't know she was your girl.
13: That's right, Killer. He's telling the truth.
15: Yeah.
0: There's something fishy about this.
15: Killer, please, give me a chance. I'll get out of town. I'll do anything.
0: All right, Norton. But I'm warning you. You come back, you get the same thing that happened to Spangler. And he's at the bottom of the river with his feet in a barrel of cement.
13: Cement?
0: Yeah, I got connections. Okay, Norton, now blow.
15: Thanks, Killer. I'll grab the next train. I won't come back, Killer. Honest. I won't come back.
0: Well, see that you don't. Now, you, Steve, pick up that satchel and come with me.
13: Okay, Killer. You're the boss. Hey, Killer, slow down, will you? You're doing 80 miles an hour.
0: Don't worry, Steve. Open that grab bag and count the dough we took from Norton.
13: Oh, okay, boss. It's all in $1,000 packages. There's 10 of them here.
0: Then take 5 for yourself.
13: 5 G's for me?
0: Sure. Killer Cates always splits 50-50 with the guys that work for him.
13: Yeah, but I wasn't working for you then.
0: You are now, ain't you?
13: Yeah, I'll say I am. 5 G's. Oh, boy, am I happy. Where's my harmonica?
0: Put that away. Put it away. I don't want no trouble with Petrillo. Put it away.
13: Gosh, 5 G's. Wait till I tell the boys about this.
0: The boys?
13: Yeah, the rest of Norton's mob. They'll all want to wait for you now.
0: Well, get them together. Have them bring their artillery. But we're going to take over this town, and I'm going to start tonight.
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17: Before our stars, Jack Benny, Gail Patrick, and Jimmy Gleason return in Act 3 of Killer Cates, I'd like to present our guest of the evening, a British girl from Australia, lovely blonde Joan Winfield. Presentations hold no terror for Joan because she's already made a bow before one of the most famous audiences in the world, the court of the King and Queen of England.
18: No, I'm afraid that was a little different, Mr. Keeley. I didn't have to do any talking.
17: What have you been doing since Warner Brothers induced you to come to Hollywood?
18: Well, I've made 7 pictures, and when I'm not before the cameras, I'm visiting other sets.
17: Did you see the filming of Warner Brothers' new thriller, the picture that Sidney Greenstreet and Peter Lorre have just finished?
18: The verdict?
17: Uh-huh.
18: Oh, yes. It was so exciting. But what impressed me especially on the Warner's lot was the lavish sets of for their new musical, The Time, The Place, and The Girl. The colors were so right.
17: Well, that's important in Technicolor.
18: I was so interested, too, in the treadmill used for rehearsing the dance numbers.
17: Well, interesting isn't the word Jack Carson and Dennis DeMorgan would have used. They covered 20 miles a day on that treadmill.
6: Here's Mr. Keeley at the microphone.
17: After the play, we'll invite Jack Benny to step out of his role as Killer Cates and join us for a brief chat with tonight's stars. Here they are in Act 3. Jack Benny as Jeff Morley, Gail Patrick as Helen, and Jimmy Gleason as Brady. For 4 hours now, Helen and Dr. Elbrun have searched in vain for Jeff. Back at home, they find Al Brady waiting for him, wildly flourishing a newspaper.
15: Helen, Doc, have you read the papers?
3: The papers? No, Al, what do they say?
15: Listen to this. Daring thugs menace Daleville, New Jersey. Reign of terror grips city. According to one of the victims, David Franklin, gas station owner, he had just locked up for the night when 4 thugs broke in and demanded that he hand over all the money in his cash register. When Franklin demurred, the leader of the thugs threatened him with the same thing that happened to Spangler, asserting that Spangler was at the bottom of the river with his feet in a barrel of cement. The victim also mentioned that the killer mumbled something about bumping off 11 people so he could be first in the line for a new refrigerator.
3: Spangler with his feet in cement? Well, that dialogue's right out of the play.
15: Sure, that's Jeff all right. He really believes he's killer Cates.
3: We've got to stop him before he does any more damage. Oh, poor Jeff.
15: Come on, we'll use my car. It's only an hour's drive to Daleville. Gosh, Jeff must have made a pile of dough with those gangsters.
3: Gee, I hope nothing happens to my husband.
15: Oh, dear, I hope nothing's happened to my 10%.
13: Well, killer, how do you like the house?
0: Not bad, Steve. I think we'll spend a little lettuce and fix it up. Put bulletproof glass in the windows, get some steel shutters and doors, and we'll have the classiest joint on the south side.
14: Wouldn't Norton be burned up if he knew he was using this summer house for a hideaway?
19: Sure gotta hand it to you, killer. You certainly get action in a hurry. First you take over Norton's club, then his gang. Now you even got his house.
0: Yeah. And you left out something else, Peaches.
19: Oh? What's that?
0: I got his girl, too. Come here, baby. Let the killer take off some of your lipstick.
19: Oh, killer. Oh, you're terrific.
0: And there's more where that came from. Now, look, baby, nobody knows you threw in with us, so you run into town and case the club. Give it the once over. I want to make sure that Mario's keeping his nose clean.
19: Okay, killer.
0: Wait a minute. What's this tin box here?
13: Well, that's the thing we took from Norton's safe, killer. You know, he said it was just canceled checks.
0: Well, let's have a look at them. They're checks, all right. Pay to the order of John Graham, $5,000. Signed, Joe Norton. Pay to John Graham, $2,500. John Graham, $3,000. Say, who is this mug, John Graham?
19: He's the mayor. Norton was paying him off.
0: What? And this is the best haul yet. Give me an envelope.
20: What are you going to do, boss?
0: I'm going to send these checks to the district attorney.
13: What?
0: Sure. When the DA gets these checks, he'll go right after the mayor. The politicians will start fighting among themselves. The cops won't know which way to turn. I can put this town in my back pocket. Here, mail this, Peaches.
19: Gee, killer. Oh, you think of everything.
0: Yeah. I just thought of something else.
19: Yeah?
0: Before you go, let me take off some more of that lipstick. Hey, I like the taste of that. You keep putting it on, and I'll keep taking it off. Come on, let's do it again.
21: I'm telling you, Graham, I'm on a spot. You got to get me off. You can do it. You're the mayor.
4: I'm sorry, Norton. Election's only 2 weeks away. I have my own troubles, not to mention the gambling ship.
21: Yeah? Well, you're going to have a lot more trouble if this killer Kate stays on the loose. Look, I'm supposed to be out of town right now. I'm liable to be bumped off any minute.
4: We all have to take a bath sometime, Joe. Maybe it's your turn to be washed up.
21: Oh, yeah? Well, if I go to the cleaners, you're going with me.
4: What do you mean?
21: Wouldn't the DA be surprised to find that our honest mayor gets 15% of all the take in this town?
4: And how is he going to find out?
21: There's a little matter of a few canceled checks that I made out to you. They'd look very pretty in court.
4: You wouldn't dare turn in those checks. You're in this as deep as I am.
21: But Killer Cates isn't. And he's got the checks.
4: What?
21: You heard me. He stole them out of my safe.
4: This DA has been gunning for me for 5 years, and if he ever gets his hands on those checks... Can't let the police get hold of them either. I don't trust the commissioner. I think he's honest.
21: There's only one way to do it, but it's going to cost a few grand. I'm going to have to put a new mob together and get Killer Kate.
4: How much will it take?
21: Oh, about 10 G's.
4: Very well. Just don't spend any more than you have to. Remember, it's the taxpayer's money.
19: Mario, you'll watch a step around this club.
14: Don't worry about me, Peaches. I want my feet in cement, even if it's Grumman's Chinese.
19: What?
14: Did you forget what happened to Spangler?
19: Oh,
1: Pardon me, I wonder if you could give me some information. We're looking for a man who calls himself Killer Cates.
19: What made you think you'd find him here?
3: Well, we've been to every nightclub in town. You see, we have reason to believe he'd be at one of them. So are you. I'm his wife.
19: His wife? Well, you never told me he was married.
3: Then you know him. Oh, please tell me, where is he?
19: If I find out he's been too time and
1: miss, it's vitally important that we find this man immediately. You see, there are a few things we have to straighten out with him.
19: Yeah, I got a few things to straighten out with him myself. Okay, come on, follow me.
1: Peaches, you're playing with dynamite.
19: Killer, no killer, I gotta know where I stand.
1: Peaches, what a doll. That's nobody in a play like that. Jeff must be ad-libbing. Well, he can't be altogether out of his mind, no sir. Who is it?
19: It's me, Peaches.
13: It's about time you got back.
19: Yeah. Come on in, Mrs. Cates.
13: Mrs. Cates? Hey, wait a minute. Who's the company?
12: Yeah. Who's the twist in the two mugs?
3: Jeff. Oh, Jeff. It's me, Helen. Don't you even recognize me?
12: Jeff. There's nobody here by that name. Say, I remember you now. You're Scalise's mom.
13: Oh, Jeff, snap out of it.
3: Oh, please, Jeff. It's Helen, your wife. The girl you married. Think back. Remember our honeymoon. Niagara Falls. Those gin rummy games.
12: Hey, what is this?
19: What about it, killer? What about that line you was handing me about us getting married? Stop talking.
12: Shut up.
19: I'm not shutting up until I find out where I stand. Hey, you and your sealskin coat.
12: Button your lip before I let you have it. I ought to do it anyway for bringing these monkeys in here.
3: Jeff, please,
1: Wait a minute, fella. Let me do the talking. Jeff, you're going to listen to me.
12: And you're going to listen to this.
13: Oh. Out like a light. Oh, killer, you sure pack a mean wallop. What do you want to do with these other phonies?
12: Throw them out.
20: Wait a minute, Jeff. Try to concentrate. This is Dr. Elberob talking to you. I'm your friend.
3: And I'm Helen. Look at me, darling. Look at me.
12: I am looking at you. You're not bad. Steve.
13: Yeah, killer?
12: I changed my mind. Just throw these two guys out. I'm going to keep the dame.
19: Oh, no, you don't. I say she goes.
3: You stay out of this, you cheap...
19: What you...
12: Here's something wrong. Well, here's where we'll fix this up. Wait a minute. You don't have to fight, girl. There's enough of me for both of you.
19: Well, I don't...
14: There's a monkey surrounded. It's good.
12: Not me. I told him to get out of town. Well, if he wants action, he came to the right place.
3: Jeff, stay away from that window.
12: Oh.
3: Jeff. Oh, Jeff.
13: They got the killer.
3: Is he hit bad?
13: I don't know yet.
3: Dr. Elberon, help me take Jeff in the other room.
13: Hey, Peaches, did you stir Norton's mob over here?
19: No, I didn't, Steve. Honest, I didn't. Hey, you got to believe me.
13: We'll talk about that later. Stay with him, boys. We can't let the killer down.
20: Here. We'll just lay him down on this couch. There.
3: Doctor. Jeff, did he hurt badly?
20: No, it's a flesh wound. A bullet grazed his temple.
3: Look, he's coming too.
12: Oh, my head.
3: Jeff, are you all right?
20: Helen, get a glass of water.
3: Yes, Doctor.
12: Oh. What's this? I'm bleeding.
20: Now, take it easy, Jeff. It's only a scratch. You'll be all right.
3: Here's the water, Doctor.
20: Now, take this pill, Jeff. It'll make you feel better.
12: Helen. Dr. Elverum.
3: Jeff. Oh, Doctor, he's himself again.
20: A sudden shock, did it? How do you feel now, Jeff?
12: I had the most terrible nightmare. I dreamt that I was Killer Cates and I went to New Jersey and met a man named Norton, got mixed up in a gang war. Oh, it was awful.
3: Jeff, it wasn't a dream.
12: What? No dream?
20: No, Jeff, you actually did all those things. You were out of your mind.
12: What's the noise?
21: Those are shots.
3: It's Norton's men. They're shooting at us. Your gang's outside in the other room.
21: Well, what are we going to do? We'll all be killed. Where's Brady? Get Brady. He always knows what to do.
6: I'm afraid he can't help us now.
3: Well, you were Killer Cates. You knocked him out.
6: There's only one thing to do, Jeff. You've got to go out there and pretend you're Killer Cates. It's our only chance to get out of this mess.
21: But I can't do it. I'm liable to get killed.
3: Doctor, we can't send Jeff out there.
6: Well, don't you see? If those men find out that Jeff isn't Killer Cates, their fearless leader who got them into this predicament, they'll turn on him in a second.
3: He's right, Jeff. You have to go through with it.
21: But what can I do? I'm a coward. I'm not even a brave coward. I mean, I'm afraid.
6: Get out there and try to call off this gang war. Make peace with Norton. Give him back his gang, his nightclub.
3: And his girl.
6: Promise him anything that will get us out of here alive.
3: Can you do it, Jeff?
12: Sure I can. I'm an actor.
0: I'll give him the best performance I've ever seen. Give me that gun. I'm Killer Kate, see? A man who couldn't be killed. From now on, I'm giving the orders around here, see? How do you like that?
3: Well, that's fine, Jeff. But you better use two guns. Your hand was on your hip again.
0: Oh.
2: Now go on out there, Jeff.
3: And darling, please be careful.
5: Hey, fellas, look. The killer is back.
22: Get him out, Jeff.
5: Wait till he's done for. Now we'll show Norton who's boss.
0: Yeah, let's give it to him. I mean, give it to him. Come on, man, we'll wipe out every one of them rats.
5: They're rushing the house.
22: Yeah, here they come.
0: Stop them, boy. Don't let him in. For my sake, boys, you got to protect the old killer. Save me.
23: Hey, there's something wrong with the killer, isn't there?
5: Yeah. Not once in the last half hour has he mentioned what happened at a Spangler.
0: Don't stand there gossiping. Shoot back.
2: All right. Nobody move. We got you covered.
5: Yeah, okay. You win, Norton.
2: Drop your guns. Well, you're not so tough now, are you, killer?
0: Look, Mr. Norton, it's been a great mistake. I'm not really a killer at all. I'm an actor.
2: What are you trying to pull?
3: That's right, Mr. Norton. I can prove it. I'm his wife.
2: And I'm his doctor. I can certify that this man was suffering from schizophrenia, not accountable for his actions.
0: Yeah, that's it. That's it. My name's really schizophrenia. I mean, Jeff Morley. Look at me. Look, how could I be a killer? It's only a joke. Please, please believe me.
2: Killer, stop kissing my hand. You can't talk your way out of this. Hey, what's this? Oh, hiding behind the couch, eh? Come on out, Peaches.
23: Joe, you gotta listen to me. I was for you all the time.
2: Shut up, you little double-crosser. I'll take care of you later.
0: Please, Mr. Norton, I'll do anything you want. I'll give you anything if you'll only let me out of here. Believe me, I'm not Killer Kate.
2: Shut up.
3: Yes, sir.
2: Now, where are those canceled checks you sold from my safe?
3: Checks?
0: I don't remember any checks, sir.
23: He's lying, Joe. I know where they are. The killer mailed them to the DA this afternoon.
2: Oh, and they were already picked up. Must be in the post office by now.
14: What do we do now, Joe?
2: They got to get those checks before they reach the DA. We got to crack the post office.
14: The post office? But, Joe, that's federal stuff. We don't want to fool around with that federal stuff.
2: Don't worry. We're not going to do it. Hey, you.
3: Who, me?
2: Yeah, you. You're going to crack the post office.
0: No. Helen, doctor. Don't let him take me. Ouch.
2: I'm doing the slapping now. Lefty, take these people downstairs and lock them in the cellar.
14: All right, come on, everybody, get moving.
23: Hey, what about me, Joe? You're going to take me with you,
2: no,
23: aren't you?
2: No, Peaches, you and me, we're through. Now, come on, killer, you're going to crack the post office and get those canceled checks.
0: But I won't do it. I won't, I tell you. Now, put down that gun.
2: What's the matter, killer, you yellow?
0: No, I'm not yellow.
2: And why are you shivering?
0: It's that darn coal strike. Isn't it awful? You know, personally, I think that they should...
2: Shut up. Come on, boys, let's go. So long, Peaches.
23: Thinks he's through with me, huh? Well, we'll see about that. I'm going to kill two birds with one phone call. Hello? Operator, get me the police department. Push me around, will they? Hello? Look, I'm giving you a tip. Killer Cates and Joan Norton are on their way downtown to hold up the post office. What? Oh, never mind who this is. Just a very dear friend of theirs.
2: How long has he been in the post office, Steve?
5: 15 minutes. Long enough to get those canceled checks.
2: All right, come on, boys. We're going in and get him. All right, killer, your time is up.
0: Wait a minute, Norton. I've been looking all through these mail bags. I can't find the canceled checks. Honest, I can't.
2: Where do you want it, killer? In the belly or in the back?
0: Neither one. I'm ticklish in both places. Honest, I couldn't find the check.
2: What's that you got in your hand?
0: Oh, just some old letters I found.
2: Let me see them. I can't stand Jack Benny because...
0: I can't stand him either.
2: All right, killer, this is your last chance.
0: Cops,
24: it is the frame.
2: Drop your guns, you haven't got a chance.
0: Okay, don't shoot, you got us.
2: Round him up, men. Norton, where's Killer Cates?
25: There he is, on the floor.
5: Looks like we got him, Chief.
2: Yeah, that's Killer Cates, all right. And he's supposed to be a tough guy.
5: What do you mean, Chief? Isn't he dead?
2: Dead? Nothing, he just swooned.
0: Anyway, Helen, as soon as the shooting started, I pretended I was hit and dropped to the floor.
3: The chief of police said you fainted.
0: But I was only acting.
3: Well, your acting was so good, it took them 4 hours to bring you to.
0: I guess I overacted a little.
2: Jeff, are you sure you're well enough to do the show tonight?
0: Never felt better in my life, Doctor. You know, somehow I'm looking forward to playing Killer Cates again. I guess it's because I feel that now I've actually lived the part.
3: Jeff, I'll never forget the way you kissed me when you thought you were Killer Cates.
0: Let me refresh your memory, Helen. You mean like that?
3: Well, no. But I'd rather have you this way.
0: Hmm.
3: And Jeff, I'm so glad nothing happened to you because...
0: What, Helen?
3: Well, doctor, you tell me.
0: Doctor? Doctor, what is it?
6: Well, while you were gone, Jeff, they delivered the new refrigerator.
0: Oh, goody. Come on, let's make some ice cream.
7: Our stars will return for their curtain calls in a moment. Back to Mr. Keeley and our stars.
17: It's time for our stars to take a bow. You remember? It's time for our stars to take a bow.
0: I'm right here, Bill.
17: Jack, please. It's curtain call time, and here are the stars who gave us such a thrilling evening of suspense and drama. Jack Benny, Gail Patrick, and James Gleason. You know, Jack, now that it's over, I can honestly say you gave us a superb example of dramatic acting. Really brilliant.
0: Well, thanks, Bill. I guess there's no room for argument there. Now, do I get to keep my soap?
3: At Killer Kate, you were really frightful. Frightening, that is, Jack.
1: Yes, my teeth are still chattering.
0: Well, take them out.
1: Oh.
0: You know something, fellas? I'm thinking of giving up my own show and going into serious drama.
17: Are you serious?
0: I might even change my name to John.
3: A lot of people had missed the old Jack Benny.
1: I know. I've missed him every chance I had.
0: As a matter of fact, Bill, I got another great show, a magnificent dramatic piece for next week.
3: You mean for Lux?
0: Well, I thought I'd give them first crack at it.
17: But, Jack, we've already got a play and cast for next week.
0: Maybe you could postpone them. Use my play instead.
1: What kind of a role is it, Jack?
0: Cold, calculating, ruthless.
17: Ruthless.
0: Ruthless.
17: But, Jack, next week is the night before Christmas Eve, and naturally, we're bringing our audience something very much in the holiday spirit.
3: What's it going to be, Bill?
17: A bright and sparkling musical starring one of the most popular singers in America, Dick Haymes. Co-starred with Dick is another of our favorites, Linda Garson, appearing in 20th Century Fox's recent screen hit, Do You Love Me? It's a story of comedy, music, and romance, with Dick Haymes bringing you the songs that helped to make the screenplay so successful.
1: Sounds like a wonderful play for the holidays, Bill. I'm sure your audience will love it.
0: I agree. How about my play, Bill? What about the week after next?
3: Yeah, that's so too, haven't you, Bill?
17: That's right.
0: Well, how about the week after that? This play is hot. You wouldn't want to let it cool off.
1: Well, who's the star, Jack?
0: Listen to him, wisecrack. You sound like Fred Allen.
17: Jack, I'm afraid we're all booked up for the third week, too.
0: Well, look, Bill, will you call me? I'll be waiting here for you.
17: Sure, Jack. Do I have your number?
0: You don't need my number. I'll be waiting in the wings.
17: Okay, Jack. And for tonight, at least, our most sincere thanks. Good night.
1: Good night.
17: Lieber Brothers Company, the makers of Lux Flakes, join me in inviting you to be with us again next Monday evening when the Lux Radio Theater presents Dick Haymes and Linda Garson in Do You Love Me? This is William Keeley saying good night to you from Hollywood.
7: It's pretty good to find more meat in the stores these days, isn't it? 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Gail Patrick will soon be seen in Republic's pictures, The Plainsman and the Lady. Heard in our cast tonight were Gerald Moore as Norton, G.G. Pearson as Peaches, Norman Field as Dr. Elverson, Alan Reed as the mayor, and Eric Snowden, Herbert Vigran, Edwin Max, Eddie Marr, Ed Emerson, Jay Novello, Dick Ryan, Ken Christie, Charles Seal, and Franklin Parker. Our music was directed by Louis Silvers. This program is broadcast to our men and women overseas through cooperation with the Armed Forces Radio Service. And this is your announcer, John Milton Kennedy, reminding you to tune in again next Monday night to hear Do You Love Me? With Dick Haymes and Linda Garson.

0: 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We just heard Lux Radio Theater, a rehearsal from that series. That's why it kind of ended quick. And we are going to continue on with Jack Benny. This is the show from 1948, where the actress who portrayed, the woman in Sorry Wrong Number on film was a guest on the Jack Benny show, and he kind of spoofed the series. And after that, we'll hear, who will we hear? We'll hear the Eddie Cantor show. Eddie Cantor show after that. Once again, it's Radio Vault, and we are rolling. Let's hear what's going on later tonight.
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0: Home in Beverly Hills. But at the moment, Jack is taking a bath, so we'll take you to Mary Livingston's house instead.
1: Oh, Pauline.
2: Yes, Miss Livingston?
1: You can have the rest of the evening off. I have a date tonight. We may go to a movie.
2: Oh, that's nice.
1: Or we may go to a nightclub.
2: Oh, that's wonderful.
1: I'm going with Mr. Benny.
2: Oh.
1: I know what you mean, Pauline, but I haven't been out with Mr. Benny since we got back from Europe.
2: Gee, I'll bet your trip to England would have been a complete fizzle if it hadn't been for Phil Harris.
1: You still have a crush on Phil, haven't you, Pauline?
2: Uh-huh. Did you get to act with Mr. Harris at the Palladium?
1: Yes, we did one sketch together, and at the end of the scene, he kissed me.
2: Oh, tell me, Miss Livingston, what's it like when Phil Harris kisses you?
1: It's like being slapped in the face with a bar rag.

0: Mr. Harris is the most... Hello, Miss Livingston's residence.
1: May I speak to Miss Livingston, please? This is Barbara Stanwyck.

0: just a minute, please. Miss Livingston, it's Miss Stanwyck.
1: Oh, thank you, Pauline. Hello, Barbara.
2: Hello, Mary. I called you because Bob has a conference at the studio tonight, and I'm having a few girls over for bridge. Would you like to join us?
1: Oh, I'd love to, Barbara, but I promised Jack I'd go out with him tonight.
2: Oh, then you're going to see my picture. Sorry, wrong number.
1: How do you know?
2: Jack just called me for passes. Yes, and tomorrow night, Jack's taking you to see Loves of Carmen.
1: Well, what makes you so sure?
2: He asked me for Rita Hayworth's phone number.
1: Oh. No wonder I've never seen any of Lassie's pictures. She hasn't got a phone. Anyway, Barbara, you shouldn't have given Jack those passes.
2: Well, I was going to turn him down, but when he came over to pick them up, he said he'd tell a joke on his program, plugging my picture.
1: Oh, fine. Did he tell you the joke?
2: Yes. It was a dilly about two termites who get indigestion from eating bad wood. Sorry, wrong lumber.
1: If he tells that gag in the program, I'll punch him right in the nose.
2: I already did. Jack can be so corny. I can't understand why you go out with him all the time.
1: Oh, he isn't so bad, Barbara. I'll admit Jack may not be the handsomest man in the world, but he's not the homeliest.
2: Well, no.
1: He may not be the wittiest, but he's not the dullest.
2: No, I guess not.
1: And he may not be the most generous, but...
2: Shall we dance?
1: Jack isn't so bad.
2: No, I guess you're right, Mary. He did bring Bob a nice present from Paris. A beautiful, bright yellow beret.
1: A yellow beret?
2: Yeah, Bob wore it yesterday at the studio.
1: Oh, I bet it was a riot.
2: No, but it started one.
1: What happened?
2: Phone or no phone, Lassie chased him up a tree.
1: Well, imagine giving Bob a beret. Say, Barbara, did Jack bring you anything from Europe?
2: No, but I'm awfully glad he's back.
1: You are?
2: Nobody can do rough dry like he does.
1: You can thank me, too. I help on my days off.
2: Well, I'm sorry you can't come over tonight, Mary, but I hope you like my picture.
1: Oh, I'm sure I will. And maybe we can get together next week. Goodbye, Barbara.
2: Bye.
1: Well, I'm all ready to go to the movies. Have me on my umbrella, will you, Pauline?
0: Miss Livingston, it stopped raining.
1: I know, but you've never sat next to Mr. Benny when he's eating popcorn. Well, he should be here in a few minutes.
3: Here's your dessert, Mr. Benny.
4: Ah, strawberry shortcake with whipped cream.
3: You better eat it fast or you'll be late for the movies.
4: I know. Rogers, look at me. Do you think I need a shave?
3: Well, yes and no.
4: What do you mean, yes and no?
3: After the movies, if you take Miss Livingston home, by the way, at Wilshire Boulevard, no. Griffith Park, yes.
4: I'm not going by way of Griffith Park. My car's too old for that. Well... I'm almost through eating.
3: Say, boss, before you leave, I better put a patch over that slow leak in your rubber cushion.
4: Why?
3: Last time you went to the movies, you kept sinking lower and lower, and Miss Livingston thought you were unhappy.

0: with the picture.
1: Oh, yeah. Well, put a piece of adhesive on the leak or some scotch tape. I mean, fix it up any old way.
2: Any old way?
1: Rochester. Rochester, that echo again. Didn't you hear it?
0: No, boss, I didn't hear a thing.
1: That's funny. I wonder if I'm just imagining it. Oh, well. Here's the plate, Rochester. I finished my dessert.
0: Just a minute, boss. Let me look at you again. Yeah, I'll go get the razor and shave you.
1: Shave me?
0: Yeah, you've got so much whipped cream on your face, it'd be a shame just to wipe it off.
1: Never mind. I'll use my napkin. Now, lay out a suit for me, will you, Rochester?
0: Okay. Oh, by the way, Mr. Benny, Dennis Day came over a little while ago, and he said he wanted to see you.
1: Oh, well, why didn't you tell me? Dennis! Dennis!
3: Here I am, Mr. Benny.
1: Oh. Hello, kid.
3: Hello. Say, Mr. Benny, I don't know why people rave so much about television. What programs? Fair. I've been sitting here watching it for 3 hours, and all they've shown is that ocean picture. All you can see is the waves splashing up against the screen.
1: Dennis, you're looking at the Bendix. Television's in the other room. Now, what did you want to see me about?
3: Well, my mother had to go to a club meeting, and she won't be back till late, so she told me to come over here so I won't get into mischief.
1: Mischief? Dennis, you're old enough to take care of yourself.
3: No, I'm not. Last week when my mother left me alone, it was terrible.
1: What?
3: I was sitting there getting bored. I wanted some excitement, so I stuck my head in the Mixmaster.
1: You stuck your head in the Mixmaster? That's the craziest thing I've ever heard of.
3: If you've never tried it, don't knock it.
1: Oh, my goodness. Look, kid, from what you told me, I'm not going to leave you alone in my house either. Now, you better come with Mary and me. We're going to see Sorry, Wrong Number.
3: With Barbara Stanwyck?
1: Dennis, I don't blame you, though. Gee, she's a wonderful actress. I don't know, she's so realistic. You know, so vibrant. So
2: Leone?
1: Dennis. Dennis, you heard that echo, didn't you?
3: No. Do you still keep hearing it, Mr. Benny?
1: Yes, and I don't know how to get rid of it. I don't know what to do.
3: Why don't you stick your head in the Mixmaster?
1: Oh, stop. Now, Dennis, while I'm changing my clothes, run over the song you're going to do on the program, will you?
3: Okay.

0: Well, I'm all dressed, Dennis. Come on, we'll pick up Mary and go to the movies. Well, kids, here we are at the theater.
1: Come on, Dennis.
0: Uh-oh.
1: What's the matter, Jack?
0: See, there are three of us, and I've only got two passes. Now, let me see.
2: Shall I kill myself?
0: No! I'll figure out something.
1: Jack, you ought to be ashamed of yourself asking Barbara Stanwyck for passes.
0: Oh, I don't know, Mary. I gave her passes to my picture.
1: For your picture, they were dropping tickets from airplanes.
0: I didn't mind the tickets, but I got hit on the head with a dish. Oh, well. Well, I'll go over and buy Dennis's ticket. Wait here for me.
1: Gee, Dennis, you'll love Sorry Wrong Number. It's so tense and exciting.
2: It is?
1: Yeah. All through the picture, Barbara Stanwyck tries to use the telephone. And by accident, the wires get crossed and she hears two men plotting her own murder.
2: Gee.
0: Well, come on, let's go. I got your ticket, Dennis. And Dennis, as we go in, hold my hand and call me Daddy. Come on.
3: Tickets, please.
0: Here you are.
1: Jack, I want to sit in the loges.
3: Loges? These passes are for general admission. The loges will be an extra 60 cents.
0: Oh. Well.
2: Daddy, get your hand out of my pocket.
0: No, I'm sorry. How much did you say that was, mister?
1: Oh, I gave it to him already.
0: Oh. Well, let's go in. Imagine a big star like Barbara Stanwyck couldn't get me low seats. Come on. Huh?
4: Hot dogs, scorecards, pennants. Get your football pennants here. We have both teams, UCLA and Stanford pennants.
0: Wait a minute, bud. This is a theater. What's the idea of selling football pennants?
4: For the newsreel. Pennants. Get your pennants here. Hot dogs, scorecards, cushions, soft cushions. Oh, you brought your own, huh, bud?
0: Yes.
1: Come on, Jack.
5: Immediate seating, third aisle to your right, please.
0: Come on, kids, this aisle to the right, right here. Here, I'll open the door, Mary. Gosh, the picture started already.
1: Yeah, here are three seats over here.
0: Get in, Dennis.
2: Seats.
0: Quiet.
6: Operator. Number, please.
7: Oh, thank goodness. Operator, I've been trying to get Murray Hill 35097 for the last half hour, and the line is always busy. Will you ring it for me, please?
6: One moment, please.
7: It's my husband's office. He should have been home hours ago, and I don't know what's keeping him or why that ridiculous line should be busy.
6: Ringing Murray Hill 35097. That line is busy.
7: Busy, busy, busy. That's all I've been getting. It can't be busy. They've got a switchboard there. Why doesn't somebody answer? Why? Why?
1: Gosh, isn't Barbara wonderful?
0: Yeah, she's beautiful, too.
2: You ought to see her husband in a yellow beret.
6: Ringing Murray Hill 35097.
7: Oh, my heaven, it's ringing. It's ringing.
8: Hello?
7: Hello, Mr. Stevenson, please.
8: Hello?
7: I want to talk to Mr. Henry Stevenson, please.
9: Hello?
8: Hello, George. Speaking.
7: Who is this? What number have I got?
8: It's all set, George, just like we planned it, and we do it tonight.
9: That's good. I'm ready and the coast is clear.
7: Oh, those men, what are they talking about? I must have the wrong line. Get off the line, please. Get off the line.
2: Hold that line.
0: Damn it. The newsreel isn't on yet.
1: Jack, be quiet.
7: Operator. Operator, you cut me in on somebody else's conversation. I want Murray Hill 35097.
8: Now, look, George, I don't want any slip-up on this.
10: Want me to use a gun?
8: No, that's too noisy. Strangler.
7: Operator! Operator!
6: Number, please.
7: Operator, listen to me. I just heard two men talking. They're plotting a murder. Operator, what's the matter with you?
8: Now, remember, George, go in the back way, climb the fire escape, and take your time. Don't make any noise. Go up slowly, slowly, slowly.
7: Slowly, only.
11: Mary, you heard it, didn't you?
1: Jack, it's embarrassing.
8: Now remember, George, from here on, it's up to you. See that she's dead by midnight.
10: Okay, pal. Leave it to me.
7: Operator! Operator, there isn't much time! Listen to me!
6: I'm trying to get Murray Hill 3509.
7: Oh, never mind that. Now get me the police. Look, operator, I'm an invalid, and I just had a terrible shock tonight on the telephone, and I'm very anxious to trace a clue.

0: Jack, I can't calm down. What an exciting picture that was.
1: Yeah, I thought it was very good.
0: And what a finish when she found out those two men on the telephone were actually plotting her murder.
1: Yeah, but that's the only part, Mary, that wasn't believable. Imagine the coincidence of just picking up the phone and hearing two men plotting your own murder. I don't know, it was too far-fetched.
0: It was not.
2: I agree with Daddy.
1: Dennis, you can stop calling me that now. Anyway, Mary, I must admit that I enjoyed watching the picture, but in real life, a thing like that couldn't happen.
0: Oh, it couldn't, eh? Well, look after you last year when you were worried about your option, and you tried to get your sponsor, Mr. Riggio, on the phone.
1: Look, Mary.
2: What was it, Mary? What happened?
0: I'll tell you what happened. It was last May, near the end of the season, and Jack was a nervous wreck.

0: Busy. I can't be busy all this time. Operator. Operator. Quiet, Polly. Operator. Operator.
1: I'm sorry, that line is busy.
0: Listen, operator. I've been trying to get that number for the last 20 minutes. It's my sponsor's office. They have a switchboard there.
1: I'm sorry, the line is busy.
0: It can't be busy. I've been ringing that number since 25 after 11. Do you know what time it is now?
1: For the correct time, dial Ulrich, 8-9.
0: I know what time it is. Look, operator, I'm Jack Benny. I have a radio program. My option comes up at 12 o'clock today. If I don't hear from my sponsor, Mr. Riggio, in 15 minutes, I'll be out of a job. Now get me Hollywood, 7337.
2: 7337.
0: Quiet. Polly, here's a cracker. And eat it slowly. It may be your last. Operate.
1: I'm ringing the number.
0: Good. I know it can't be busy. I'm sure there must be something wrong with you. It's ringing. It's ringing.
3: Hello?
0: Hello? Hello?
3: Hello? Hello? Hello? Is that you, Mr. Riggio?
0: Mr. Riggio. That's my sponsor. Mr. Riggio. This is me, Jack Benny.
3: Hello, Frank.
0: They can't hear me. The wires must be crossed.
3: Well, Frank, I've given the matter a great deal of thought, and I've decided to let him go.
4: Oh, I see. Well, it's going to be quite a shock to him. He's been with us a long time.
3: I know, Frank, but he's had it coming. His work has fallen off so badly, it isn't funny anymore.
0: Yikes! They're talking about me. Mr. Riggio, operate!
4: Well, Mr. Riggio, don't you think you ought to warn him and then give him another chance?
0: Yeah.
4: It might be difficult to replace him.
0: That's right. Tell him, Frank, tell him. Nice boy, Frank. Nice boy, tell him.
3: No,
0: tell
3: Frank, I've made up my mind. I think we should look for a younger man.
0: Younger? Why, I'm only 39. You didn't think I was old 5 years ago when I was 38. You've got to listen to me.
4: No, you don't think warning him would do any good, eh, Mr. Riggio?
3: No, he's had his chance.
0: Mr. Riggio, please. Frank had a swell idea. Warn me. Give me another chance. I might be difficult to replace. Mel Blanc has 5 shows. So he couldn't even try.
4: Well, all right, Mr. Riggio. It isn't going to be easy, but I'll tell him.
0: I've been cut off. Operator!
1: Number, please.
0: Operator, I want Hollywood, 7337. Will you please get it for me?
1: You may dial that number direct.
0: But I've been dialing all morning. My finger is so swollen it won't fit in the hole.
1: One moment, please. I will try that number for you.
0: Thank you. Only 5 minutes. Only 5 minutes to go. If I could only talk to Mr. Riggio. If I could plead with him, beg him, like I did last year. Maybe I could talk him into giving me another...
1: Sorry, that line is busy.
0: Busy, busy, busy! What am I going to do? I got to think fast. It's 4 minutes to 12. Wait a minute, I know. I'll call my agent. That's it, my agent. Why am I paying him 9%? That might be Mr. Riggio. Oh, hello?
5: Hello, is that you, Edna?
0: Edna?
5: This is Johnny McGuire. I just got off my ship. Haven't seen a woman in 3 years. You're the first one I called.
0: You must have the wrong number.
5: Ah, don't give me that, Edna. I recognize your voice right away.
0: But I...
5: Come on, Edna. Let you and me step out tonight. I'll buy you a nice big dinner.
0: I'm telling you, you have the wrong... Dinner? No. What am I thinking of? No. Then he'd want... I'm sorry, you have the wrong number. I wish I were, Eddie. At least then I'd know... Oh, my goodness. Only 3 minutes to 12. No time to call my agent now. I gotta get Mr. Riggio. Maybe he hasn't signed anybody else yet. I'll tell him I'll do anything he asks me. Anything. I'll let him cut my salary. This year I'll suggest it myself. Why not? The line's clear. It's not busy. I still have time.
6: This is Hollywood, 7337.
0: Yeah, give me Mr. Riggio, quick. This is Jack Benny.
6: Mr. Riggio is busy on another line. Will you call back?
0: No. I'll hold on. I've only got 3 minutes. Hello? Hello?
7: Hello? Hello?
0: Is that you, Mr. Riggio? Oh, it's you, Hollywood. Shut your big mouth.
8: Hello? What's that?
0: Mr. Riggio, Mr. Young, I wasn't talking to you. It was my parrot. This is Jack Benny. Hello again. Hello again.
3: Well, Jack, I'm glad you called. I want to talk
0: Mr. Riggio, please. Before you say anything, listen to me. You got to hear my side of it. I know I've been on the air a long time, but I'm not through yet. Honest, I'm not. There's still a few good years left in me, and I want you to have me.
3: But, Jack...
0: L-A-S-M-F-T. L-A-S-M-F-T.
3: But, Jack,
0: like
3: Jack.
0: Like tobacco. La, la, la, la, la, la, la, la. Mistakes. Everybody makes mistakes. I mean, everybody but you, Mr. Riggio. And I've done everything you've asked me to. Last year, I kept my eye on the red bullseye till it was bloodshot. Mr. Riggio, you've got to listen to me.
3: Jack, what are you so upset about? We have no intention of letting you go.
0: But you don't understand, Mr. What? You mean you're going to pick up my option?
3: Why, certainly. I've been trying to call you all morning. Your phone's been busy.
0: My phone busy? Oh.
3: Tell me, Jack. Whatever gave you the idea we wouldn't take up your option?
0: Well, Mr. Riggio, I called you a few minutes ago and the wires got crossed. See, I heard you talking to a man named Frank.
3: Frank? Oh, yes. He's my office manager.
0: Well, I overheard you telling him to let somebody go, that you didn't want him anymore.
3: Oh, yes, yes. We had to discharge him. He was a bookkeeper. Very incompetent.
0: The bookkeeper? Oh. The bookkeeper? Well, Mr. Riggio, if the man wasn't doing his work, what else could you do? I mean, it's not your fault if he isn't capable. There's no place for sentiment in business. That's what I like about you, Mr. Riggio. You don't let your heart rule your head. That bookkeeper got what was coming to him. I don't believe in a man whining and trying to hang on to a job when he's not wanted. I agree with you. If a man fails to deliver, let him go. Get rid of him, I say. Fire!

0: Ladies and gentlemen, travel on our highways is increasing. It is now 11% above pre-war peak. So when traveling, obey the law. Don't take a chance and be careful. The life you save may be your own. Jack will be back in just a moment, but first...
1: Ladies and gentlemen, stay tuned in for the Phil Harris Alice Faye Show, which follows immediately. And on Saturday, be sure to listen to A Day in the Life of Dennis Day. I want to thank Miss Barbara Stanwyck for being with us on the program tonight and for the passes. And and Rita, I couldn't get you on the phone, so send three, please. Now, to my friends in San Francisco, I'll be seeing you at the Opera House on Friday, October 22nd, at the Friars Frolic for the Variety Club benefit.
2: Well, you're going to San Francisco, eh, Jack?
1: Uh-huh.
2: Oh. You going to go by plane?
1: By plane? Well, no.
2: Oh, then you're going on the train.
1: The train? No. No.
2: Oh, then you're going to drive your car.
1: No. No, you see, I made a deal with a fellow who's going that way.
2: Oh, you're going to share expenses.
1: You know, all I have to do is help him unload the oranges.
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3: Ladies and gentlemen, Bristol Myers, the makers of iPana for the smile of beauty and Sal Hepatica for the smile of health, present Jack Benny, George Burns, Gracie Allen, Groucho Marx, Dinah Shore, Burt Gordon, the Mad Russian, Cookie Fairchild's Orchestra, the Ambassadors, yours truly, Harry Von Zell, and starring Eddie Cantor!

0: Yeah.
1: Let me be the first to congratulate you, will you? Huh?
0: What?
1: Ladies and gentlemen, tonight, Ida and Eddie celebrate their 29th wedding anniversary.
2: Thank you, Harry. Really, this is the happiest moment of my life. Gosh, I feel so nervous.
1: Yeah, I know, Eddie, but would stop blushing.
2: I can't help it, Harry. I feel like a bride. Kiss me. Gee, married 29 years. How time flies.
1: Oh, I'll bet.
2: Seems like only yesterday that Ida told me I was just a ham actor.
1: Oh, really? When did she tell you that?
2: Only yesterday. I shall never forget my wedding day. All my friends were there. Burns and Allen, Groucho Marx, Al Jolson, Ted Lewis, and a thin little flower girl, Sophie Tucker. That day she had two roses pinned to her dress. Today she can wear Griffith Park for a corsage.
1: Well, that must have been quite a wedding, Eddie.
2: Oh, yes. It had all the trimmings, you know. We even had two pairs of shoes tied to the back of the car.
1: Oh, two pairs of shoes.
2: Yeah, what a lovely couple we made. As the band softly played the wedding march, Ida and I strolled down the aisle barefoot. Oh. Harry, it was awful. When the man said, "Do you take this woman to be your lawful wedded wife?"
1: Yeah.
2: I said, "I do," and slipped the ring on her big toe. But I'm really getting a big kick out of my anniversary. Just this morning, Harry Von Zell, I looked at our wedding license.
1: Oh.
2: You should see it, Harry. It's all wrinkled and practically falling apart.
1: Oh. Well, you're not exactly holding together yourself. No, but Eddie, when you and Ida were married, you lived in New York, and right after your marriage, you got your first break in the Ziegfeld Follies, didn't you?
2: Ziegfeld, right after. That's right,
1: Harry. Oh, boy. Boy, I'll bet you must have loved being around all those Follies girls, Heidi.
2: Well, Harry, it was just a job. It was a job, you know, Harry. Honestly, like working in a candy factory. After the first day, you don't look at the candy. But oh, that first day. Oh, gosh.
1: Say, when you were around all those beautiful girls, didn't Ida get jealous?
2: No, not Ida.
1: She didn't. No.
2: I used to stand and look in their dressing rooms every night, and the girls would even wink at me and invite me in.
1: And you didn't go in?
2: No, Harry, I always stood at least 4 feet away. That was as far as my chain would go.
1: Well, anyway, Eddie, I bet you miss those good old days.
2: Yeah, especially the food. The things you could buy for a dollar 29 years ago. Eggs were 15 cents a dozen. You could get a chicken for a quarter. And get this, sirloin steaks, 19 cents a pound. All that for a buck, and the butcher would throw in your 2 pounds of calf's liver for the cat. Free, he would throw that in, Harry.
1: Hey, Eddie, what is that sound?
2: That's the audience drooling.
1: Well, I'll bet you have some good food at your anniversary party tonight. I heard that you even bought one of those wedding cakes with the little bride and groom on top.
2: Yes, Harry, but this morning all I could find on the cake was the bride.
1: Well, what happened to the groom?
2: Drafted. He was drafted.
1: No.
2: Oh, but just wait till you see the dinner we're having at my house tonight. Roast goose, sauté of veal, fillet of beef, and after each course, everybody will rise and toast the guest of honor.
1: Well, who's the guest of honor?
2: The butcher. Yeah, but let's go, Harry. The guests at my house are probably waiting.
1: No, just a minute, Eddie.
2: Yeah.
1: Now, Eddie Cantor. I'm a little nervous. Yeah. Eddie Cantor, this being your anniversary, the whole cast got together and we went shopping to get you a gorgeous platinum watch.
2: Oh, Harry, you shouldn't have done it. I don't think I deserve it.
1: Well, neither did we, so we didn't get you anything.
2: Oh, come on, Harry. This will be one party you'll never forget.
1: Yeah, come on. Hello, Ida. Ida. Congratulations.
3: Hi, Ed.
1: Everybody, please. Here is Eddie and Ida's first anniversary gift of the evening. Dinah Shore singing, Let's Get Lost.

0: Wasn't Dinah grand, Harry? She's so versatile, sings so many new songs. Gosh, I just can't get over how different show business was 29 years ago, Harry.
1: It was, huh?
0: In those days in vaudeville, you could use an act for years. Would you believe it? I used to repeat the same jokes week after week after week. It was just a case of traveling from one city to another to do it.
1: Yeah, well, it's certainly different with radio.
0: Well, of course.
1: Oh, yeah, now you don't travel.
0: Yeah. He laughs at his own... All right, so I occasionally repeat a joke. My motto is that anything worthwhile can stand repetition. And it's a good policy for you to follow, too, Harry.
1: Me?
0: Yes. Take the advice you give our listeners about how they can feel better faster.
1: Eddie, your guests are getting hungry.
0: Well, I know it, Harry, and I can't understand what's delaying their food. Gosh, by now they should have salads and hors d'oeuvres, too, but where is my chef?
2: How do you do?
0: The mad Russian. Russian, I wanted a French chef for my party. Russians don't make good cooks.
2: No, who do you think is cooking Hitler's goose?
0: No, chef. Who did you ever work for?
2: Hedy Lamarr. I was fired because I had a little trouble with my favorite dish.
0: What was your favorite dish?
2: Hedy Lamarr.
0: Oh, stop. My guests are getting impatient. What's delaying dinner, Russian?
2: The soup recipe.
0: Yeah.
2: It says, stir soup while boiling. So it's boiling, I'm stirring. It's boiling, I'm stirring. And finally, I can't stand it.
0: Why not?
2: It's burning my fingers.
0: Don't be ridiculous. You don't start. How is the rest of the food coming along?
2: Frankly, I'm having a little trouble with the seasoning.
0: Why?
2: On the roast goose, I am putting a pinch of salt, a pinch of pepper, and a pinch of paprika. Suddenly, the maid is slapping my face.
0: Why?
2: Wrong pinch.
0: Oh, get out of here. Yes, Cookie?
3: Some guests are arriving.
0: They are?
4: George Burns and Gracie Allen.
3: Well, Eddie, we just want to say congratulations, and Gracie has a present.
5: Oh, my goodness, Mr. Catter. Imagine you being married for 29 years. Well, you certainly look it.
3: Gracie, just give Eddie the present you got for him. I don't know what it is, Eddie. Gracie picked it up.
5: Yeah. Well, Eddie, it's just a little something you can take along on your honeymoon.
0: Honeymoon? We had that 29 years ago.
5: Oh, really? The same year you were married, huh?
3: Yeah, they killed two birds with one stone.
5: Ah.
0: And, oh, what an embarrassing thing that was. I was so broke that Ida had to pay for the honeymoon.
3: No.
0: Yes.
5: Oh, well, I'll have to get with Ida and compare prices.
0: Of course, I paid her back as soon as I went back to work.
5: Well, I'm sure George will, too.
3: Gracie, just give Eddie his anniversary present.
5: Oh, yes. It's in this package.
0: Gee, I'm excited. What is it, Gracie?
5: Well, you know the 25th anniversary is silver.
0: Yeah?
5: And the 30th is pearl. So, this being in between the two...
0: Yes, yes.
5: I got this handkerchief.
0: A handkerchief?
3: Gracie, is that all you're giving Eddie for his anniversary?
5: Oh, no, no. I wrote a poem, but that's for Ida.
0: Well, Ida's here. Let's hear it.
5: All right. Congratulations to you, Ida, from Gracie, sweet as apple cider.
3: Wait a minute, Gracie. Ida is supposed to be sweet as apple cider, not you.
5: But, George, how would that sound? Congratulations to you, Ida, you're supposed to be as sweet as apple cider. Sounds like I don't believe it.
3: Okay, read on, read on.
5: The husband you picked was a mighty good choice. Too bad he couldn't have had a few boys.
3: Boys, yeah.
5: I'm sure he's kind, a good protector. I'll bet you're glad you married Hector.
0: Hector? Gracie Allen, my name happens to be Eddie.
5: Well, that doesn't rhyme. Now stop interrupting. You've had him for 29 years, that's true. But a retread can make him as good as new. Yes, Ida Catter, we two are the same. We both got our husbands with riches and fame. They're sweet and gentle, They're our little pigeons. But I'll bet we both wish we had gotten Walter.
3: Oh, Walter Pigeon?
0: Walter Pigeon.
5: Yes.
3: Eddie, call us when dinner
0: is ready. I'll call you.
3: Come on.
0: So long, Gracie. Goodbye. See you later. Wait a minute. What was that racket?
2: Kevin, I am serving a sizzling platter. And look how fancy I've placed the roast chicken on his back.
0: On his back? Russian, that chicken is standing on his legs.
2: Give me a stick, I'll kill it.
0: A fine chef. I hope you killed the roast goose.
2: Don't worry, he's a dead pigeon. Yeah. That goose is now sizzling in the oven at 400 degrees for...
0: Fahrenheit.
2: I sneezed.
0: No. You don't? I can't help laughing at you.
2: At who?
0: At you.
2: Gesundheit.
0: No. You're crazy. I didn't sneeze.
2: You didn't? Then give me back my Gesundheit.
0: Oh, stop it. Look, are you sure you put the roast goose under a hot flame?
2: Well, positively.
0: Well, tell me, how did you dress him?
2: I just put him in one of your old suits.
0: Look, oh, you're impossible. Listen, Russian, when the roast goose is ready, have my English butler serve it.
2: You got an English butler?
0: Well, of course.
2: Has he got bushy eyebrows and a very British face?
0: Well, that's right.
2: No wonder that roast goose was wearing a monocle.
0: Get back in the kitchen. Get out of here. Ah, more guests. I wonder who it can be.
4: Announcing Mr. Groucho Marx.
6: Well, this is a surprise. Eddie Kander, as I live and breathe.
0: What's such a surprise?
6: You're still living and I'm still breathing.
0: Well, anyway, it was nice of you to drop in. Aren't you going to congratulate me?
6: Why, of course. What is it, a boy or a girl?
0: Groucho, look at me. It's Eddie Kander.
6: Well, that's pretty confusing. You gave birth to Eddie Kander?
0: No, Groucho, it's my wedding anniversary. Don't you understand? I've been married 29 years to the same woman.
6: Well, it's no use getting mad at me. You've got no one to blame but yourself.
0: No, Groucho, please understand. I've been married 29 years to the same woman.
6: Well, don't give up now. Just hang on. And if nobody calls for her at the end of 30 years, she's yours.
0: Oh, Dinah, will you come here? Come here, will you? Groucho, I'd like you to meet a lovely Southern belle. This is Dinah Shaw.
7: Why, Mr. Marx, it sure is a pleasure.
8: Well, it sure is a pleasure to meet you, Miss Shaw. I'm Shaw.
7: Thank you. I'm mighty pleased at making your acquaintance, sir.
0: Listen, kids.
6: Quiet, Yankee.
7: Are y'all from the South, Mr. Marx?
8: Why, sure enough. I'm a big plantation man. I spend most of my time picking tobacco.
7: By the bale?
8: No, by the butt.
0: Groucho, you are certainly loaded with corn.
8: Well, what do you all expect from a Kentucky colonel?
0: I see they drafted your writers too, huh?
8: What's that?
0: I said you ought to have new writers.
8: I've got new writers. I've had a pain in my shoulder for the last 3 weeks.
7: See you later. Bye. Yeah.
6: Goodbye.
0: Yeah, Groucho, how about some champagne? You can have your choice. Veuve Clicquot.
6: I made my choice.
0: Fine. I mean to drink. Veuve Clicquot, vintage 28, or Paul Roger, bottle 32.
6: Here comes the plug. I'd rather have a short beer, draft 15. Make it Pabst Blue Ribbon. After all, I have two children and a sponsor to support in Blue Ribbon Town.
0: Boy, you got that right. But Groucho.
6: Yeah, it was a pretty long speech.
0: Enjoy drinking champagne.
6: Hey, don't speak, yeah.
0: You'll enjoy drinking champagne, Groucho. Would
6: you mind me making that speech over again?
0: No! Will you stop now? We're late already. Look, you'll enjoy drinking champagne. Don't you like to have bubbles tickle your nose?
6: I don't know. I never met Bubbles. What's her phone number? Maybe she let me tickle her nose. Who knows?
0: Oh, you fool. This is a great party, isn't it, Groucho? I feel marvelous. Just think, I've been married 29 years.
6: Yes, Eddie, it's wonderful. Our marriage always makes me feel sentimental. I'll never forget the time I went on my honeymoon. I cried like a baby.
0: Why?
6: You know a better way to get to Niagara Falls than half fare?
2: Shoot, stop! Shoot! soup's on! Oh!
6: Right,
2: soup's
6: me,
2: on!
0: Wait, Russian! When you say soup's on, why do you scream?
2: It's on me!
0: Quiet. Groucho, this is my chef, the mad Russian.
6: Well, with a face like that, I'd be mad, too. Let me congratulate you, Russian. I've seen off-the-face hats, but this is the first time I ever saw an off-the-face face.
2: That calls for a duel, sir. And there's only one thing that keeps me from fighting for my honor.
6: And what's that?
2: Who's got the honor?
6: He wants to fight a duel. Why, Russian, if you were half a man... Wait a minute, you are half a man. What happened to the other half?
2: Meat shortage.
6: Back in the kitchen, monster.
0: Hey, Russian, remember to serve some Philadelphia cream cheese. Understand? Philadelphia cream cheese.
2: Right, I'll be back in a sneeze with the cheese. Gesundheit.
0: All right.
6: Well, I'll see you later, Eddie. My feet are killing me. I think I'll take off my shoes and rest my feet. Or maybe I should take off my feet and rest my shoes. I can always get another pair of feet.
0: Groucho, I don't see you later. Thanks for coming to my wedding anniversary.
6: Why, Eddie, are you married?
0: Of course I'm married. Where do you think I got my five children?
6: Out front, applauding like mad.
0: Oh, get out of here. Silly.
1: Oh, Eddie, this is a grand party. No, I'm having a record made of this program as a souvenir.
0: Great idea, Harry. A few years from now, you should get a big kick out of it, hearing the whole gang and all the laughs.
1: Oh, that's right. I wish I could have taken a movie of it so I could see the laughs.
0: See the laughs?
1: Yeah. Well, at least the smiles, especially of Gracie and Dinah.
0: Yes, Harry, they've been having a lot of fun, and it's a pleasure to watch them.
1: Yes, you're right. It is a pleasure, Eddie, and they certainly bear out what we've been saying about lovely women having attractive smiles.
0: Harry, what's keeping the mad rush? Is it so hard to get Philadelphia cream cheese?
1: Well, I don't know. I'll look for him.
0: Will you?
9: Oh, Master.
0: Yes, Cookie.
9: There's a Western Union boy here with a telegram.
0: A Western Union? Well, send him in.
6: Telegram for Eddie Cantor.
0: It's Jack Benny, a Western Union boy. Jack, you're delivering a telegram? I don't understand.
6: Well, it's very simple, Eddie. See, I went to Western Union to send you an anniversary wire. Then I figured till they're able to send you a boy, you'll be waiting and waiting. And you know, Eddie, you know what it is to wait for a boy.
0: Yes. But, Jack, it doesn't seem right for you to deliver your own telegram.
6: Why not? I paid for it. I paid for every word of
0: all
6: it.
0: All right.
6: Myself.
0: All right, read it, Jack. Read it.
6: Certainly I'll read it. I paid for it.
0: I know.
6: Out of my own money. I paid for it.
0: Jack, you told me you paid
6: out of my own shoes.
0: All right. What does it say?
6: It says to Eddie Cantor, Beverly Hills. And it's a straight wire. This is not a night letter.
0: I know.
6: I paid for a straight wire.
0: You told me.
6: I know.
0: After... Read it. Will you please read it?
6: No, I can show you the receipt.
0: Please, Jack, read it.
6: Received from Jack Benny, 35
0: cents. Not the
6: cents.
0: Receipt. Wire. Read the wire, will you?
6: You mean the one I paid for?
0: You.
6: Heartiest congratulations on your anniversary. Good luck to you and.
0: Well, go on.
6: Go on, Eddie. That's 10 words.
9: Eddie, I paid for the 10 words.
0: But, Jack, the wire is unfinished. Good luck to me and who? Who, Jack? Who?
6: Eddie, if you don't know your wife's name by now, don't blame me. I mean, who else could it be? Aunt Jemima, Count Fleet? Who is it?
0: All right, Jack. You wrote out a wire to me. It's very nice. You delivered it personally. Thanks very much. All right, Jack. I says thanks very much. What are you waiting for?
6: No tip. I paid for it.
0: All right, you paid for it. How do you like that, Jack? Hello?
10: Long distance for Eddie Cantor.
0: Long distance? What? I'll take it. Hello?
2: Kemper, this is Matt speaking. It's terrible. It's terrible.
0: Russian, what's so terrible? And why are you calling long distance? Where are you?
2: I'm in Philadelphia. They got no cream cheese.
1: This and Eddie, I'm sure Jack Benny and Burns and Allen and Groucho Marx and all of your guests would enjoy hearing you sing some of your songs that were popular 29 years ago. How about it?

0: ladies and gentlemen, and thank you, Jack Benny, George Burns, Gracie Allen, and Groucho Marx. It's really been a wonderful anniversary for me.
1: Oh, Master, pardon the interruption.
0: What is it, Cookie?
1: But did you know that the last 17 minutes of last week's program only went as far as Colorado and never reached the East? I wonder why.
0: The jokes were too old to make the trip. No, Cookie, look. The lines were down. We had to tell the people because they've been riding in and wiring. But be with us next week, ladies and gentlemen, when our guest will be my very good friend, Joey Brown. And in the meantime, don't forget the two products that make our Wednesdays together possible. iPanna for the smile of beauty, Sal Hepatica for the smile of health. iPanna, Sal Hepatica. And so remember...

0: good night.
1: And that's going to wrap it for today's Radio Vault. We're going to make way for The Other Side. Coming up next here on WHFR. Have yourself a good one. We'll talk to you next time. 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

Good Tuesday afternoon, everybody. This is BC. You are tuned in to The Other Side every Tuesday from 1 to 3 p.m. immediately following the Radio Vault. Here we play great independent alternative rock, local rock. But anything from the last 60 years is fair game, and as I've been doing all summer, I'm going to celebrate some musicians' birthdays, which I love doing. It allows me to put

That is Planet Automatic with Mrs. Blue Dude from their debut full-length Blue Fascination. Just came out in August on Bad Cat Records. Also on Bad Cat Records, before that, we heard from Feaster and Bang Bang Bang from their debut album, Big Super, both bands out of Philadelphia. We start out the show with Beth Peabody and Get It Out from her latest single, officially titled Beth Peabody's Summer 2026 Double-Sided Single. How's that for a mouthful? Let's continue with the new music. His first solo album in 15 years. This is Buddy Miller from the album of the same name. This is As Long As I Have You.

that is the Checkered Lilies, three sisters from the Grand Rapids area, specifically Paw Paw. And that was their latest single, Hide Your Hell. Got a chance to check them out last Saturday. They one of the opening acts for Jeremy Porter and the Tucos. They put on a great show. They sounded fantastic. Amazingly, unbelievably, they range in age from 20 down to 12. Can't wait to see what they're doing in 5 years, if they're already this good that young. Before that, we heard from Zoe Fox and the Rocket Clocks and their latest single, Coming from the Sun, which is going to be from their upcoming unnamed album. We started that set with Buddy Miller, As Long As I Have You, from his newest album, simply titled Buddy Miller. 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
3: And you can always hear the encore edition of This Just In immediately following the show at 3 p.m. Coming up next, we'll dive farther into the latest Proto Martyr album, their seventh album for this band out of Detroit. We'll also hear the latest from the Alabama Shakes, who are from Alabama. Go figure. But let's get started with the Andrew McCaig Band out of San Diego. The title track from his upcoming second album, this is Highway Dust.

That is Time from the Alabama Shakes, the latest album, I Must Be Dreaming. Before that, we heard from Proto Martyr and Exalted Eagles from their latest album, Hotel. It's either Usona or Usona, U-S-O-N-A. I'll look that up later for next week. And we started it all out with the Andrew McCaig Band, their latest single, Highway Dust. Let's keep the music going. Coming up here, we got Westside Cowboy from their album, It Goes On. This tune here is called Kick Stones, parentheses, The Boys.

That is Jeremy Porter and the Tucos with Change of Rules from their latest album, Sell Their Souls. That was the band I went to see last Saturday for their album release party. Where was that at? That was at Parts and Labor in Melvindale. Great, great show. But I will say, it's one funny experience I had. It was after the band got done playing, there was three old guys sitting at the bar, and I just heard them complaining about how loud the band was, and I thought, man, if it's too loud, you're too old. And I thought, I better not say anything, because someday that'll be me and my friends. So I kept my mouth shut. Before that, we heard from Black Duck with Elena Setien and Land of Many Eyes. And we started out that set with West Side Cowboy and Kick Stones from their album It Goes On. 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

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We've got one more set of music to get through before we start celebrating some birthdays. 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

That is Alone Kitty with I'm Wide Awake from their upcoming third album, Wide Awake, due for release on November 6th. Before that, we heard from King Black Acid and I'll Wait from their latest album, Telling Secrets in a Crowded Room. And we started out that set with Air Traffic Controller and a single, Silent. All right, it's that time of the show where I get to celebrate some musicians' birthdays. And as always, I'll go from oldest to youngest. In this little set of three songs coming up, we'll celebrate Paul Simon, who's turned 85 today. And Robert Lamb, one of the singers from Chicago, turning 82. But first, we're going to start with an old R&B singer from the UK named Chris Farlow. He had some hits in the late 60s, and then kind of fell into obscurity, but showed up in a couple other bands. You might have heard him on Jimmy Page's solo album, Outrider. And he's currently in a blues band, which he was in and out of, Chris Farlow and the Thunderbirds, for a while. But we're going to go back to 1967, put out a single called Handbags and Glad Rags, which you may know the Rod Stewart version, but he was the original singer. It was written for him, actually. This is the B-side. This tune here is called Everybody Makes a Mistake. Happy birthday, Chris Farlow.

Ay, ay, ay, ay, ay, ay, ay, ay, ay, ay, ay, ay, ay, ay, ay, ay, ay, ay, ay, ay, ay, ay, ay, ay, ay, ay, ay, ay, ay, ay, ay, ay, ay, ay, ay, ay, ay, ay, ay, ay, ay, ay, ay, ay, ay, ay, ay, ay, ay, ay, ay, ay, ay, ay, ay, ay, ay, ay, ay, ay, ay, ay, ay, ay, ay, ay, ay, ay, ay, ay, ay, ay, ay, ay, ay, ay, ay, ay, ay, ay, ay, ay, ay, ay, ay, ay, ay, ay, ay, ay, ay, ay, ay, ay, ay, ay, ay, ay, ay, ay, ay, ay, ay, ay, ay, ay, ay, ay, ay, ay, ay, ay, ay, ay, ay, ay, ay, ay, ay, ay, ay, ay, ay, ay, ay, ay

was Robert Lamb and City Living from his first solo album, Skinny Boy 2.0, released in 1974. Robert Lamb, of course, is one of the founders and one of the vocalists from the band Chicago. Before that, we heard from Paul Simon and Wristband from his 2016 album Stranger to Stranger. And we start out the set with Chris Farlow and Everybody Makes a Mistake. All celebrating birthdays today, as well as everybody in this next set. Let's get started with Sammy Hagar. Sammy is turning 79 today. He was in a band called Montrose back in the 70s, had a great solo career. Of course, got drafted into Van Halen to replace David Lee Roth. Got fired and went solo again. Let's play a song from his 1976 album, 9 on a 10 Scale. This is Sammy Hagar with Urban Gorilla.

0: there's two bands that were considered soft pop, but wanted to branch out and show they could do some more. That was Smokey with Going Home from their 1976 album Midnight Cafe, with Pete Spencer on drums, who's celebrating a birthday today. Before that, we heard from the 70s pop soft rock duo England Dan and John Ford Coley with Rolling Fever from their 1979 album Dr. Heckle and Mr. Jive. Today, John Ford Coley is turning, let's see, he's turning 78. And we start out that set with Sammy Hagar and Urban Gorilla from his album 9 on a 10 scale. 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
0: 15 and a half, but he looks much younger than that. Let's continue with the birthdays. We've got some folk and some R&B coming up, but let's get started with Rick Vito. He's kind of a session guitarist and a touring rock guitarist. He's been with Fleetwood Mac for a few years. He has a long selection of albums in the blues vein on his own. I'm going to go back to 1992, an album he put out called King of Hearts. This is an instrumental called Walking with the Deco Man.

That is The Silvers with Chaos from their debut album, The Silvers, which came out in 1972 on Pride Records, in honor of guitarist and vocalist Ricky Silvers, who turned 68 today. The Silvers were a family group out of Watts, L.A. They would later find success in the disco era with Boogie Fever, of course, and Hotline in the mid-70s, but this is pre-disco era Silvers. Before that, we heard from UK's best folk rock band, the Fairport Convention, and Tale in a Hard Time from the 1968 album What We Did on Our Holidays to celebrate Simon Nicol, the guitarist and vocalist in Fairport Convention, born today 1950. And we started out the set with Rick Vito and Walking with the Deco Man from his album King of Hearts. So I got time for a few more birthdays, so let's celebrate Joey Belladonna. Born today in 1960, he was the lead singer for Anthrax before he was unceremoniously, unexpectedly fired in 1992. So he went and made a solo album. We'll hear a track off of that. Opening for the former lead singer of Anthrax, we have Marie Osmond, who's turning 67 today. This is Stepping Stone from her album of the same name, 1989. The famous Marie Osmond.

Joey Belladonna with R.I.P. from his self-released album Belladonna, 1993. Born Today, 1960. Before that, we heard Marie Osmond and Stepping Stone from her album of the same name. Happy birthday to both of them. Looks like I got just enough time to cover one more song. This was a cover that I didn't get to last week. This is Blondie covering The Doors.

is Blondie with Moonlight Drive. That was from a compilation called Against the Odds, 1974 to 1982, which was a collection of archived material they found stored in a barn in Woodstock, New York. That compilation was released in 2022. Thanks for joining me here on the other side. I'll be back next week, of course, every Tuesday from 1 to 3 p.m. here on WHFR.FM 89.3 on your radio dial. I'll have the EC Star All-Stars play you out. 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Stay cool.

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1: Hello and welcome to this week's episode of This Just In, WHFR's new music sampler show. I am your host for the week, Rob with two B's. We've got a pretty chill episode in store for you this week. Starting things off with some ambient, we've got some electronic ambient, we've got some jazz, basically just chill vibes for the majority of this next 1 hour. Starting things off, an ambient release out on Thrill Jockey Records, music by Jules Reedy. From the album Clear Story, this is Clear Story Windows 5.

From an album entitled The Compound 76, that was Peels with Essential Attitudes. And before that, we heard Jules Reedy from an album called Clearstory with Clearstory Windows 5. Coming up next, some more ambient music. This is a little on the alternative side. From an album called Black Duck with Elena Setien. This is Black Duck with Elena Setien and Sunshine Unlimited.

Right. 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This is our new music sampler show. I'm your host for the week, Rob with two B's. Thanks for checking us out. We just heard the music of Moon Age and a single out on Good Twin called Sunrise. Before that, Mitch Marcus Quintet with Three Up, Three Down from the album In Around. And we started that three-song set off with Black Duck with Elena Setien from their album Black Duck with Elena Setien out on Thrill Jockey Records. And a track called Sunshine Unlimited. Coming up next, we're going to take a break from the ambient kind of stuff. We've got a world track with a lot of accordion. We've also got an electronic track. But we're going to start with a blues cover from an album called Morgan Freeman's Symphonic Blues Experience out on Decca Records. This is Keith Johnson, Mark Iacovone, Ground Zero Blues Club Band, Chyna K Orchestra, and Martin Gellner with a cover of I Lied to You from Sinners.

In that three-song set, we started off with some blues from the album Morgan Freeman's Symphonic Blues Experience, a various artists' collection on Decca Records. We heard Keith Johnson, Mark Iacovone, Ground Zero Blues Club Band, the Chineke Orchestra, and Martin Gellner with I Lied to You, a cover of the song from Sinners. Some world after that, we heard Livia Matos with the title track from her album Verve, and we just heard an electronic track by Hai, H-A-A-I. From the album Digitize, we heard the song Thank You. Coming up next, we've got the music of vibraphonist Jalen Baker. From an album entitled Repaved, this is Antioch, The Beginning.

from a single out on Vitamin Records. That was Girl Named Tom and Vitamin String Quartet covering Ordinary World. And before that, we heard Jalen Baker from the album Repaved out on La Reserve Records with a song entitled Antioch, The Beginning. Thank you for tuning in to this or any episode you've ever heard of This Just In, our pre-recorded new music sampler. If you'd like more information, head on over to our website, www.whfr.fm. 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The episode for today's playlist is episode number 109. We're going to close out with the music of More Ease from an album entitled Valley and Structure. This is a song called They Tried to Shove Me in the Structure.

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2: And you are tuned into the crypt with your ghoul friend. 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
3: 11:55, almost midnight. Enough time for one more story. One more story before 12. Just to keep us warm. In 5 minutes, it'll be the 21st of April. 100 years ago, on the 21st of April, out on the waters around Spivey Point, a small clipper ship drew toward land. Suddenly, out of the night, the fog rolled in. For a moment, they could see nothing, not a foot ahead of them. And then they saw a light. My God, it was a fire burning on the shore, strong enough to penetrate the swirling mist. They steered a course toward the light, but it was a campfire like this one. The ship crashed against the rocks. The hull sheared in two. The mast snapped like a twig. And the wreckage sank with all the men aboard. And on the bottom of the sea lay the Elizabeth Dane with her crew, their lungs filled with salt water, their eyes open and staring into the darkness. And above, as suddenly as it had come, the fog lifted, receded back across the ocean, and never came again. But it is told by the fishermen and their fathers and grandfathers that when the fog returns to Antonio Bay, the men at the bottom of the sea, out in the water by Spivey Point, will rise up and search for the campfire that led them to their dark and icy death. 12 o'clock, the 21st of April.

0: Now here's a new dance that's a ghastly sight. It's bound to give you quite a fright. So pay attention, I'll show you while the moon is still bright. And we can do it at the Undertaker's ball tonight.
1: But Bill, how can we learn it on such short notice?
0: It's easy, you ghoul, and it's called the rigor mortis.

It's the unliving end. Bring 'em on in. It's the new then strength. Bring 'em on in. Don't lose your head. Bring 'em on in. You might wind up dead. At the Undertaker's party in the Great Eagles Union Hall, all the mummies in their rags were having an unnatural ball, digging Baltimortician and his embalming four, while the zombies and the vampires screamed for more blood, that is. It's the unliving end. It's the new dance trend. Don't lose your head. You might wind up dead. 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Open up my casket and let me explain. All the stiffs are doing it, and you can too. 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
16: All right. We heard the Diamonds with Batman, Wolfman, Frankenstein, or Dracula. Before that was Don Henson and the Rick Morticians with Do the Rigor Mortis. And we had the Contrails with The Mummy Walk. This Saturday is Sweetest Day for all you lovers listening, tuning in. If you're looking for something to do, you can always go to the Zoo Boo at the Detroit Zoo this weekend. They're going to have trick-or-treat stations and live entertainment. There's always Halloween in Greenfield Village if you're able to get a ticket. Over 50 costume characters, harvest activities. You can do a little stroll at the Dearborn Haunted Trail. And that's at Ford Field Park. Wooded trails with cryptids. Treat tent with cider and donuts. You can always hit up Kelly's Bar in Hamtramck later that night for the Venom Night, brought to you by the boys of Heavy and Beyond. And here is a nice little love song for all you lovers.

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0: Welcome, my friends, to the Vampire's Ball. 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One by one, you'll meet my guests. 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
0: Very nice. Keep at it, my boy. We'll do the twist and the Popeye hoo. The locomotion, mashed potato too. Now meet my monsters, one by one. Oh, I'm so glad they all could come. Igor.
2: Hello there, Dracula. How are you?
0: I'm fine, Doctor. What are you doing?
2: I'm doing the mashed potato.
0: Oh, goody. I love to do that. Very nice. Keep at it. There is Igor. He's doing the twist. My good friend, Caris. He wouldn't miss. The Wolfman does quite a dance. These my friends, all in a trance. Oh yes, my friends. Friends loving a twist is old-fashioned now. They're doing the monster mash. For as you know, it was a graveyard smash. The good doctor is doing the mash. For as you know, it was a graveyard smash. All my little bats are flying around. Seems they're also digging the sound. Very nice, my little pets, my friends. Doctor, what are you doing?
2: I'm trying to do the mashed potato. Oh, children, mash my children. Oh, goody. I love to do that.
0: Very nice, doctor. Enjoy yourself. Oh, my friends. Mash my...

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2: I'm sure some of you recognize the voice in the last song. That was Ted Cassidy, Lurch, of course, from the Addams Family in the 60s. Before that, we had Mandrake with Vampire's Ball, Bela Goldstein with Why Do I Love You, and the late, great Zachary Lee with Coolest Little Monster, Otis Redding, Trick or Treat, and we started off with Jim Burgett, The Living Dead, and we're just going to go right into this next spooky little thing, Haunted House from Sam the Sham.
3: I just moved in.

0: They come from the bowels of hell, a transformed race of walking dead, zombies guided by a master plan for complete domination of the Earth. Plan 9 from outer space. Starring the most frightmarish cast ever, Bela Lugosi, the seductive Vampyra, and poor Johnson as the Walking Dead.
1: Turn off your electro gun! No! No! Stop him, Dennis!
2: I can't get it, it's jammed!
1: Stop him, you fool!
0: Bullets bounce off their bodies. Rockets, missiles, jets cannot stop their death ships. What earthly power can stop this terror? For a glimpse of things to come, see this blast of screen suspense. 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
5: Detroit's very own the 3D Invisibles with I Want to Dig Up Bela Lugosi. And we had Bobby Bear, Vampira, The Munsters, Vampire, Vamp. Before that was Boots Walker with They're Here. We had a little clip from Ed Wood's Plan 9 from Outer Space. And before that, Invasion with The Invasion Is Coming. We started it all off with Sam the Sham and the Pharaohs with Haunted House. Let's see, what do we got next? Oh, your girlfriend's favorite. She is a sucker for the Headless Horseman. He's tall. He's got broad shoulders and a very rugged, well, we'll just say broad shoulders. We've got Sleepy Hollow.

And that's pure spooky, yeah. Now gather round while I elucidate on what happens outside when it gets late. Long about midnight, the ghosts and banshees get together for their nightly jamborees. There's ghosts with horns and saucer eyes and some with fangs about this size. Some short and fat, some tall and thin, and there's some don't even bother to wear their skin. Oh, I'm telling you, brother, frightful sight. See what goes on in the night.

0: after dark now, you kids be good. 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'Cause right outside and waiting there is the headless horseman.
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0: Man, I'm getting out of here.
2: All right, that was Bing Crosby with the Headless Horseman, and before that was The Last Word with Sleepy Hollow. We had a request a couple weeks ago from our boy Vince. It's the Great Pumpkin Charlie Brown. We got Graveyard Theme.

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1: And you are tuned into The Crypt with your cool friend. Hope you were all settling nice into your graves. We have a reading coming up from Vincent Price from his album Tales of Witches, Ghosts, and Goblins, and it is called The Lone Grave. And before I hit play on this, I'm going to give a little warning. There is some mention of things from the past that were not so great for certain people. And it's a great reminder this time of the year that monsters weren't always Dracula, Frankenstein, the mummy. Sometimes they were terrible people doing terrible things to others who did not deserve it. But we're going to start off with a great reading from Vincent Price called The Lone Grave.
2: The Lone Grave. On the sloping lawn of a children's playground in Harrodsburg, Kentucky, stand strange reminders of an earlier day. One of these is an octagonal spring house where, more than 100 years ago, aristocratic southern gentlemen and ladies gathered to take the waters, which were guaranteed to be beneficial to the general health. The other, only a few yards away, is a grave now surrounded by a white picket fence. A white marker beside it reads, "Unknown. Hallowed and hushed be the place of the dead. Step softly, bow head." When the body of the beautiful girl who lies here was lowered into the ground, the impressive funeral ceremonies took place against the background of an entrance to an enormous inn. 8 white pillars rose from the floor of its veranda to carved capitals beneath its roof. This was Harrodsburg Springs Hotel in the Saratoga of the South, gayest of all Kentucky resorts. To it came the proudest and richest of Southern families, the Breckenridges, the Morgans, the Rowans, the Poignards, the Buchanans. The great Senator Henry Clay was an occasional visitor, and once the hearts of Southern belles and their mamas beat faster for the presence of the charming and eligible young Englishman, Frederick Peel, son of the renowned Sir Robert. There is no hotel on the grounds now. The famous dances held in the great ballroom to the music of a 3-piece slave orchestra are remembered only in the diaries of patrons long dead. There is not even much comment in Harrodsburg about the lone grave beside the spring house. "She was the girl who danced herself to death," is the usual answer to the inquiring tourist who happens upon the little park. There are many versions of the story of this girl, and at least one narrative of a strange modern aftermath. Some say she came by Kentucky River Packet and was driven from the Harrodsburg Landing through the impressive lion gate of the grounds in the hotel carry-all. Others tell that she came in her own carriage, driven by a slave who immediately turned his team about and was not seen again. There are no disagreements, however, as to the impression she made in the ballroom that night. Among all the beauties attending, there was no girl so distinctive, so perfect a dancer, so fascinating in manner. Though it was obvious that she was pleased with the attentions of the many gentlemen, though she smiled vivaciously and talked animatedly, there was a pathos in her eyes that enhanced her loveliness. During an intermission between the dances, she strolled on the spacious lawn in the starlight, surrounded by a half dozen of her most ardent admirers. She stopped beneath the foliage of a widespread locust tree and suddenly became sad and pensive. "I've been happy here," she said. "If I were to die, I could wish for nothing better than to be buried at this spot." When she and her companions returned to the ballroom, the music of the slave orchestra was gayer and quicker than ever. Dance followed dance, and the girl seemed never to miss a step. Her curls bobbed about her oval face, and her little feet were swift on the shining floor. Suddenly, when the ball was at its merriest, there was a cry. The girl had sunk to the floor. Her features had become still. Her eyes were closed. "She's fainted," said someone. But the noted doctor who knelt at her side looked dazed with surprise, then shook his head sorrowfully. "She is dead," he said. After the guests had returned to their room,

had spoken of life in New Orleans. Faced with the realization that they could find out nothing about the dead girl, they arranged a funeral service. The gentleman who had walked with her beneath the stars remembered the wish that she had spoken under the locust tree. There her grave was dug by the black musicians who had played for her dancing. All the fashionable guests of the big hotel gathered about it as the nameless corpse was laid to rest. A distinguished prelate said a few solemn words, and then all moved away, believing that the story of the lone grave was completed. So romantic and sad a tale, however, is not likely to come to a decisive end. Years have gone by, and sometimes in their passage, strange narratives have plagued the minds of those who have interested themselves in the story of the girl who danced herself to death. Once a late homecomer, taking the shortest way to his front door, followed a path through the park that led him between the springhouse and the grave. Near the entrance to the springhouse, he thought he saw a beautiful girl in a white ball gown, standing as if waiting for her escort. As he approached, she saw him and advanced toward him, her left hand held out in an appealing gesture. Her lips moved rapidly, and he realized that she was speaking to him earnestly, though he could hear no sound. A memory of the dead girl's story came into his mind, and terror-stricken he raced from the park. Other passers-by have told similar stories, which vary little in their major element. The girl was dressed in white, she was apparently in distress, and she was speaking earnestly. I suppose I would not have come upon this story at all had it not been for the fact that an old friend of mine, now living in retirement in New Orleans, was once an antique dealer and had combed the district around Harrodsburg in the effort to purchase valuable old Kentucky furniture. A few years ago, he came into possession of a handsome mahogany and curly maple secretary, which contained piles of old papers considered worthless by a previous owner. He asked me to go over them in the hopes of finding material of historic interest, but I found only one page I treasured, and this was more of psychic than historical value. It read as follows. I write this down for what it is worth, and even at best this is nothing. I am an old lady and almost stone deaf, but my eyes are better than those of most people of my age. Because of my infirmity, I once took a course in lip-reading at the School for the Deaf in Hartford, Connecticut. 3 nights ago I found it difficult to sleep and went for a walk down by the old springhouse. As I passed it, I saw a girl in full white evening dress standing beside the entrance. When she saw me, she came quickly toward me and placed her left hand on my right forearm in an appealing gesture. Then she began to speak, and I could not hear her voice. I could read from her lips, however, what she was saying. I ask your pardon, dear lady, for interrupting your stroll, but I am in great distress. I have of late been subject to strange losses of memory. I left the ball at the hotel a few moments ago, and I cannot recall the way back. I am frightened, too, because it seems that I can remember nothing more. Not even my own name. I was touched by the girl's appeal, for she was very beautiful and very pitiful, and I said, if you'll come home with me, I will try to find your parents for you, my dear. There is no hotel near here, and there has not been a ball in Harrodsburg in a long time. She looked at me strangely and then burst into tears. Turning swiftly, she ran toward the spring house and vanished inside the entrance.

I went inside to look for her, but she was not there. This, to the best of my memory and belief, is what happened to me 3 nights ago when I went for a walk about midnight. I do not believe in ghosts, but this was so strange a happenstance that I have decided to make a record of it. The page on which this communication was written was unsigned. To raise the dead. Ingredients: spermaceti, lignum aloes, pepper wort, musk, saffron, red storage, blood of a lapwing. Preparation: compound the above items and fumigate them about tombs or graves of the dead. It will cause spirits and ghosts of the dead to gather together.

0: 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The only cemetery that dares to say, relocate!
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If you're away on an extended halt, you can even sublet. Isn't that exciting? So ask yourself, do you keep finding fault with your vault? And you're really not hot on your plot. And if each way you turn, there's somebody's urn. Well, your troubles are through when you come to Ghoulview. Is there moss on your old mausoleum?

Hi, I'm the jumper, the one who came out of Louisiana on the back of a Trailways bus. My show is called Cruising and Bluesing in the Nighttime. Every Wednesday, 6 to 10 p.m., I be doing my thing on that blues plane, flying Air Jumper Flight 1070. I got blues that you can use. Let's let the good time roll. Come.

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1: Well, we had Zachary with the Ghoulview commercial. You know, Zachary was trying to sell me a plot over at Ghoulview a couple of weeks back, but I'm really happy here at the Crypt on WHFR.fm. Before that, we had the Graveyard 5 with Marble Orchard, and we had Two for Tuesday from Vincent Price, the late, great Vincent Price, with Two Rays of the Dead, and The Lone Grave from Tales of Witches, Ghosts, and Goblins. Got some deep sleep for you right here.

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She just grinned and laughed and spit in my eye.

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4: We ended that last block with Circus, Burn Witch Burn. Before that was Betty Levette with Witchcraft in the Air, Irvana and the Stylers with Witch Queen of the New Orleans, and Larry and the Blue Notes, Night of the Sadist, R. Dean Taylor with There's a Ghost in My House, and Chance Holiday, Deep Sleep. We should probably announce that today Hamtramck has another new art house cinema, Natural Villain Cinema, open today. They have a lot of great movies planned this week. My two favorites that I'm very excited about and I'm hoping that I can check out is tomorrow's David Cronenberg, The Brood. And on Friday, they'll be showing Dario Argento's Deep Red. And it looks like they'll have two showings, so you can go at 6 or at 9 p.m. for all of the movies this week. Check it out. That's Natural Villain Cinema, Hamtramck. Let's see, what would I want? Ooh, I want some black tights. I want a monster in black tights.

Ladies and gentlemen, please do not panic, but scream! 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The tingler is loose in this theater, and if you don't scream, it may kill you!

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5: Well, yeah, Sunday Night Mystery sounds like a great thing to listen to this time of the year during spooky season. We had the Castle Kings with You Can Get Him Frankenstein, the Munsters with Frankenstein Had a Hot Rod Car, Something Weird at the Morgus Creep, and we started with Screaming Lord Such, Monster in Black Tights. Well, it is getting to be that time for your ghoul friend to close up the crypt for the evening. You can tune in every other Tuesday. I'll be back on the 27th, the Tuesday before Halloween, and I'll make sure I'll pack my trick-or-treat bag full of all sorts of candy for your ears. We have Pat Frisco coming up next with Spirits Rejoice. And until next time, boys and ghouls, stay spooky. Got some last bits and pieces for you.
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0: could not resist one more sneaky little laugh.
1: The Phantom!
2: 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You see, I come from organization called Slush. 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
3: Listen, children of the night, and have no fear. A phantom of the Agogo is about to appear. Late at night, when all the go-goers are gone, between the hours of midnight and dawn, up from the cellar and on to the stage, the phantom appears in a bloody rage.

0: hasn't had a gig in over 200 years. Old-time music is all that he knows. His fingernails are so long he plays with his toes. Beethoven, Tchaikovsky is all that he plays. 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He said,
1: "Well, what's wrong with you, Phantom? 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I might be able to get you a gig if you tap your fangs and buy a Beatle wig. 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Be like Boris. 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I think you're getting hip. You'll soon be the rage of the Sunset Strip. And now you're playing music really out of sight.

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1: 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And anyone else you know.
0: I might be able to get you on that shindig show. Oh, Phantom, you're too much, you know. I dig it, you know.

remembering the great Pharaoh Saunders. Oh, I forgot how abruptly that ended. You know, it goes right into the next piece. So that was something co-written by Pharaoh and the pianist there, Lonnie Liston Smith. The morning prayer, even though it's 9 minutes after 6 o'clock in the evening. That was from the recording Femby in the early part of the 70s. And they were joined by Cecil McBee on the bass. He also did those little bird calls there. Roy Haynes was the drummer, and a whole host of African percussionists coming together for the Femby recording. As we remember Pharaoh Saunders on this, the date of his birth, he was born October 13th, 1940, Little Rock, Arkansas, and we lost him 4 years ago in September of 2022. From his home in Los Angeles, California. We'll be hearing more from Pharaoh as the evening progresses. You're tuned to WHFR Dearborn, the Spirits Rejoice radio program, getting started here. We'll be going until 10 o'clock. And I wanted to begin playing from this recording from the bassist Michael Blake. He was born in Vancouver, I do believe. Michael Blake, and he just put out a recording entitled Halloween Tales. So let's get the Halloween spirit going, as was happening throughout the last couple of hours between 4 and 6 o'clock. Let's hear the Transylvanian Lullaby, which was the theme to Young Frankenstein, led by the bassist Michael Blake.

Well, that's what you think. It's a wash, huh? Go be horizontal, hard, burn, and we'll put it's a wash, right? Got that right? Okay, start though, but I wasn't sure. I was actually, I'm sure that I get the order straight. So, you know what I'm. But, I think. First it's horizontal.

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0: The Spirits Rejoice radio program getting off to a little bit of a rocky start. If you were listening a few minutes ago, sometimes these digital downloads, they don't exactly, there might be something happening with your Wi-Fi, and I think that one just kind of cut out in the middle of the piece. I was trying to play a piece by the bassist Stephen Crump. He has a brand new recording coming out on the Out of Your Head record label, so I'll try that again next week. What I did play, I started out with Michael Blake, bassist Michael Blake, who has Gary Versace on the piano and Michael Sarin on the drums. He has a recording that just came out entitled Halloween Tales. And there was a piece entitled Transylvanian Lullaby, the theme to Young Frankenstein, if you remember that. Then, instead of, after the Stephen Crump thing cut out, I pulled up a new recording by alto saxophonist Cole Streiff, who has the Chicago trumpeter Russ Johnson on the recording, bassist Christian Weber, and that was Jerry Hemingway getting the piece rolling on the drums, something called Horizontal Heartburn. And finally, out of Portland, Oregon, Rich Halley. Rich Halley's the tenor saxophonist, and he was joined by Michael Vlatkovich on trombone, Andrew Jones on bass, and Carson Haley on the drums. That was the title track to this new recording that he put out in Portland on the Pine Eagle record label called A Distant Land. Tenor saxophonist Rich Halley. All right, coming up on the campus here. Tomorrow, Henry Ford College is hosting their second annual Mental Health and Disability Awareness Expo. It's happening from noon until 2 o'clock in the John McDonald Student and Culinary Arts Center, where our radio station is located. HFC Student Activities, Counseling, and Assisted Learning Services are sponsoring this event, which will include the Friends of Detroit Animal Care and Control, Alcoholics Anonymous, Common Ground, and many other services. So check out the website for more information on that. Well, I thought this one would be appropriate for today as we set a new record, as I understand, in high temperatures for this date, October 13th. This is called Sure Grand Out. This is Myra Melford and her Fire and Water Quintet. It's the title track to this new recording on the Rogue Art record label, Sure Grand Out.

from Toledo, Ohio. That was one of the greats in the history of jazz music, Art Tatum at the piano. Performing there, actually, a Earl Hines composition entitled Rosetta, coming from the Art Tatum solo masterpieces. Art Tatum was born on this date, October 13th, 1909. He only lived to be 47 years of age, they say, after years of, as I'm reading here, they say prodigious alcohol consumption. They said the drinking did not hinder his playing, but it did damage his health, and he left us at the age of 47 from Los Angeles, California. Art Tatum. Right before that, we heard Joaquim Kuhn at the piano, along with tenor saxophonist Tony Malaby and percussionist Daniel Humer. They did a recording together entitled Full Contact on the B Jazz record label. And I played Effervescent Springbox from that recording. It was Myra Melford at the beginning of the set and her Fire and Water Quintet, the title track to the recording Sure Grand Out. That just came out, it's only been a few weeks now on the Rogue Art record label, Myra Melford's Fire and Water Quintet. It's the Spirits Rejoice radio program. Pat Frisco here. I'll be around until 10 when Dua takes over with the night shift, taking you up until midnight tonight. Let's jump right back into the music here and do a few more for Pharoah Saunders, who was born on this date in 1940. And actually, this recording that I have queued up was recorded on this date. It was October 12th and 13th. So the recording date of the 13th, he would have been, 49? 49 years of age. And he recorded this in Paris. It's called Moonchild. Pharoah Saunders.

0: piece of music there from very early in the career of Pharoah Saunders, who we remember on his birthday today. That was with Don Cherry. Don Cherry on the cornet, Pharoah Saunders on tenor. Joe Schiani played the piano. It was David Eisenson on bass and J.C. Moses on drums for a piece of music there entitled Remembrance. And that comes from a four-CD set that ESP Disc put out a while back called In the Beginning, Pharoah Saunders, 1963-1964. And Pharoah would go on to record great extended pieces with Don Cherry over the years for Blue Note Records. Before that, it was a Sunset piece, which I almost got on time there. And the sunset tonight was 6:54, and I think I started that right around 6:59. So, the sun was still setting, right? That was Pharoah Saunders along with Hamid Drake and Adam Rudolph, both on percussion. They did a recording together entitled Spirits, came out back in the year 2000. For Meta Records, that's Adam Rudolph's record label. Sunset from Pharoah Saunders, Hamid Drake, and Adam Rudolph. And at the beginning, something that was recorded on this date in, 1980 for that one, right? 1980, I believe it was. No, 89. It was 89. In Paris, Moonchild, Pharoah Saunders, and Leon Thomas coming together. With William Henderson on piano, Stafford James on bass, Eddie Moore on drums, and Sheik Tidiane Fale on percussion, Moonchild. Let me play another one from that a little bit later. Oh, he does a Abdullah Ibrahim Dollar Brand composition on this. I think I might play that later. All right, right now, I'll remind you, you're tuned to the Spirits Rejoice radio program, WHFR Dearborn.
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1: Well, coming up next, this is a brand new recording. A band that we just got to see at the Edgefest in Ann Arbor a few days ago. And it brings together the bassist Joe Fonda, the clarinet of Christophe Rocher, and the drums of Harvey Sorgan. They call the trio New Origin, and the recording is called The Poet's Walk. It's brand new on the Fundazione Slukai record label, the Listen Foundation. And it comes to us brand new. It actually came out toward the end of last year, but it was just surfacing around here. So here we go. The Poet's Walk, New Origin.

That was the title track to a recording that I just picked up in my travels. It's led by, well, actually it's a joint effort of vibraphonist Teddy Charles, trumpeter Shorty Rogers, and Jimmy Giuffre on the tenor saxophone there, not the clarinet. But the tenor saxophone comes from 1953, August of 1953. It's a recording that has this group, the Teddy Charles Quintet, added to the quintet are Shelly Mann on drums and Curtis Counts on the bass. And on some of the other selections, Charles Mingus is the bassist in Teddy Charles' New Directions Quartet. Maybe I'll get to one with Charles Mingus a little bit later, or next week. Let's see, right before that, just a short piece from Wadada Leo Smith from his brand new recording, Constellations and Hemispheres, that he put out on his own Cabell record label. Bobby Naughton featured on the vibraphone there. And Faron Akloff on the drums for something called Lake Tanganyika. Wadada Leo Smith. Right before that, it was the quartet that they call Angles 4. It's actually a project called Angles. And however many musicians are in the Angles project on that date, that's what they call it. Angles 4, Angles 9. I believe there was an Angles 9. Martin Kuchin plays the saxophones, and Shel Nordison plays vibes. Matthias Stahl. Well, Shel Nordison plays the drums. He does play vibes. He used to play vibes for, the band that Mats Gustafsson had with Ken Vandermark. What did they call that? It's escaping me right now. But yeah, he used to do some vibraphone work. But he's on drums there, and Matthias Stahl is on vibes, and Inga-Britt Hacker-Flotten on the bass. I played a piece called Against the Permanent Revolution. I like that title. It's kind of like an oxymoron, right? A permanent revolution, right? I guess. I don't know. Relative Pitch Records put this one out. Angles 4 is the name of it. And at the beginning, it was Christophe Rocher on the clarinets, Joe Fonda on bass, and Harvey Sorgan on drums. Joe plays a little bit of flute as well for this recording called The Poet's Walk. They call the trio New Origin, and they were definitely one of the highlights of Edgefest this year. They just did a great set. He is an amazing clarinetist and bass clarinetist, Christophe Rocher. I believe he came through town over at Trinisof's 2 or 3 years ago. So maybe you got a chance to hear him at one point. This is a brand new recording from the Fundacja Slukaj record label, The Poet's Walk from New Origin. All right, coming up later this week, there will be showings on Wednesday and Friday of the Hammond Planetariums series, and it is the Road Less Traveled that we'll be showing at the planetarium. That's happening in the Science Building, which is Building J on the campus, Wednesday and Friday showings at 7:30. It runs from 7:30 until 8:30. And check out the website, HFCC, for more information about that. Tomorrow night in this time slot, you can hear a blues and R&B mix with The Jumper, Cruising and Bluesing in the Night. Right now, there's another recording that I just picked up recently, and it's led by Johnny Dayani, the great South African bassist and sometimes pianist. We're going to hear him on piano here. Johnny Dayani on piano and Clifford Jarvis on drums in duo. And I'm going to play a piece that Dayani wrote entitled Lonely Flowers.
from this recording called African Bass, even though he's playing the piano here. Red Records put this one out just a couple of years ago.